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3: 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The storm on Tuesday was moving west far from the islands. On Wall Street, the Dow down by 116 points, the S&P 500 lower by 53. 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
6: Tonight, expect cloudy skies with a chance of a thunderstorm. Be cautious as any heavy rainfall could lead to temporary flooding on roads and in low-lying areas. The temperature will drop to 66 degrees. I'm meteorologist Jason Caterina on FM 92.7 and AM 1400. 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
5: Tonight, expect cloudy skies with a chance of a thunderstorm. Be cautious, as any heavy rainfall could lead to temporary flooding on roads and in low-lying areas. The temperature will drop to 66 degrees. I'm meteorologist Jason Caterina on FM 92.7 and AM 1400. 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
5: This is Albert Moeller for townhall.com. August 10, Massachusetts became the 11th state in the union to pass legislation with absolutely no limits on abortion. Democratic Governor Maura Healey hosted a signing ceremony and a lengthy press conference. We need to understand what we're talking about here. There's a basic worldview collision between the culture of life and the culture of death. In the culture of life, every single human life is respected from the point of fertilization until natural death, making something like abortion not only wrong, but morally unthinkable. The culture of death is so absolutely enraptured with personal autonomy that it can be used to deny or even take the life of others. Just days before Governor Healey signed this radical abortion legislation, she signed a Family Welfare Act that included expansions for child welfare in Massachusetts. The governor said then, and I quote, "Every child deserves the opportunity to grow up safe, supported, and set up to succeed," end quote. Understand this. She actually means every child outside the womb and no child inside the womb. This is just haunting.
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1: It's the Alex Marlowe Show. I am glad you're here. As usual, we have a lot to do today. I'm going to give you Zoram Amdani speaking Chinese in order to promote Broadway. Very odd stuff. I'll explain all that. I'm going to explain to you the Department of Justice, how things have changed, why Todd Blanch, I think, is a good fit for that role, and why the media ran out of stuff to talk about over the weekend, though they did try to come up with a new way to attack President Trump. But we'll start with some national security and foreign policy news, because I woke up to a very interesting tweet, or I guess this occurred late last night. I might have caught it late last night, where President Trump had truth bombed, I guess it's not a tweet, that he's going to be reducing his South Korea military exercises, citing his friendship with Kim Jong-un. Now, we know North Korea is still one of the worst places in the world and nuclear capable, and has been lightly supportive of the new Iranian regime. And maybe to those of you in the audience, maybe more concerning that they've certainly been helpful to Russia in the war against Ukraine right now. But Kim Jong-un has taken a shine to President Trump and has relatively behaved himself over the course of the two Trump terms. So what's exactly going on here? So this was a Sunday night True Social post. Trump directed Secretary of War Pete Hegseth to scale back the drills. I'll explain to you all the nuance why I think Trump is doing this. He described all this as costly, which is true, in sending an inappropriate and hostile signal to the country that has remained unthreatening and respectful. And I do like this from President Trump, because the world is filled with bad actors. It's just a matter of how bad the actors are going to be. And an America First policy should basically be us trying to get along with as many people as possible until the absolute last resort, which in that case, we should bomb them to smithereens or sanction the crap out of them and then dominate them in that way. But if they're willing to, by and large, play along, we have proven over the past quarter century that it is not our role to be the world's policeman and to export democracy and to do regime changes. It just doesn't work out for us. So reevaluating our relationships with certain countries, even those who might appear hostile on paper, might actually lead to modernizing and creating wider spread peace. Look at what's happened in the Middle East, where all these countries that are really either Islamic monarchies or dictatorships, a lot of them, which have been brought into the fold economically by President Trump, are more peaceful. They've been better allies. They've actually been less hostile to Israel, for example, our allies there, over the 10 years since Donald Trump came down that escalator. So obviously he's trying this as well. Trump referenced a request to South Korean President Lee to join the U.S. efforts on Iran denuclearization, and Seoul declined. So Trump said, you're going to help us win the Iran war. Seoul said no, and this means that, by the way, he could try to get Korean War declared over. We have an armistice, as you might recall, but there's never been a peace treaty for the Korean War. A lot of you history buffs would know that. I think that'd be kind of a fun W for Trump, who likes to end wars. So North Korea routinely objects to all sorts of different things that we try to pose diplomatically, but overall their ballistic missile launches into the EC have been minimized under President Trump. And Trump loves to be the peacemaker. He's offered South Korea a chance to come to the table and do this. But here are some things that I think are latent and underlying that are important. First of all, the South Korea regime is socialist right now. They're far left, and they're not overall helpful, nor are they very much in line with the United States. And there's all sorts of different lobbying that takes place in America on behalf of South Korea, which I think is really, really interesting. And I know that that could be off-putting to people within the White House. Also, we have assets that are already there, so we're going to participate to a certain degree. But I do think that they're not helping us stop Iran from getting a nuke, whereas North Korea could help Iran get a nuke. And that, I think, is essential, that a lot of roads either lead to China or Iran. And I think Trump sees that formalizing a relationship with North Korea so that we're getting along probably discourages them from working closer with China. And I also think that North Korea could easily export some of their nuclear capabilities to Iran should they choose to do so. So keeping North Korea on our good side when it's at the expense of virtually nothing other than some hand-wringing from people in the media is probably kind of good strategy. And that's why I always find Trump entertaining. He's willing to reevaluate this stuff. Obviously, in a binary, South Korea good, North Korea bad, but it's way more complicated than that when we're trying to come up with the best approach for American national sovereignty and security. And this brings me to the Iran war, which is dragging on in a way that is, I understand it, but it is sort of lightly painful. The latest buzz around Washington is that the Secretary of the Treasury, Scott Bessent, is going to be announcing devastating new sanctions against Iran. So this is going to continue. So economic fury is going to get ramped up. So we're expecting sometime in this week, we're going to be adding more domestic pressure on a regime that is just cratering economically. The data is sort of beyond belief. We had a big write-up of this at Breitbart.com from our own. We're live on the Marlowe Show. We have some technical issues get going on the show today. But you know what? We hang in there. We fight. We fight to win. And now we are live and we are ready to rock here. Still trying to get video up and going. But you know what? The magic of live radio. It is live and is unpredictable. But we got a lot of news to get into today. Let's get started with something that has just being imposed upon us. And I want to go through the why of it all. It's not just that things are getting imposed upon us. Is that we are, there's always an explanation for this. And you may have noticed a plethora of John Ossoff content in your feed over the last couple of days. And this is all because there's an op going on to try to create some sort of a sanitized heterosexual white male presence on the Democrat Party, because the consulting class is, I would say probably for decent reason, disturbed at the rise of the socialists, the DSA candidates, and the people who are truly obsessed with trying to fundamentally transform the United States of America. And so at this time that there was very few options for them that are available, other than, I don't know, Gavin Newsom, who has no record to run on, is generally off-putting, and whenever he speaks, people tend to not like him at all. And so what they're trying to do now is they're trying to give us John Ossoff. Who is John Ossoff? He's a Georgia senator who's built a reputation specifically for having a low leadership qualities. He's someone who is a follower. He is not someone who ever shows leadership capabilities. He's not someone who has any signature legislation you could think of. He's just the epitome of a milquetoast Democrat who votes with Democrats each and every time and doesn't do anything to distinguish himself. And the latest, but right now they're looking at their field and they're thinking, we've got some real problems here, because we're going to start hemorrhaging a lot of voter bases who just don't think that America is that horrible. They just don't like Trump. They just don't like Republicans. And so they're trying to do this, but Ossoff did something that it, I want your take. You can email me aloha@alexmarlowe.com. Is this take Ossoff doing something intentionally provocative to try to get attention, or is this him putting his foot in his mouth? This is cut 13, please, guys.
0: Why'd you decide to invoke Natalie Harp specifically in that speech?
2: The commander-in-chief has mired us in this geopolitical disaster. People have lost their lives. Our
1: name is 14, right, guys? So we got to hear the speech first before we do the reaction to the speech.
0: He is surrounded by sycophants, no question. I just talked about that. But you specifically mentioned her, and I just wonder why.
2: Well, I've heard this particular aide referred to as his security blanket. And I think we could say that about any number of the senior aides in the White House. They're not telling him what he needs to hear. They're telling him what he wants to hear. And the nation is at war, and we cannot afford that. We need a team in the White House. We need folks at the State Department, at the Defense Department, in the United States Congress, who take their jobs seriously.
1: All right, so that was not the clip I want. I want to play the clip of him actually speaking. He makes fun of a young Trump aide who is a woman who Trump has a connection with, in the sense that she works outside of the Oval Office and tweets stuff on his behalf and travels with him. And he takes this bizarre swipe at her that I will play once we get through the break here, where he just, it's a total drive-by, comes out of nowhere, insulting a young woman simply because he does not like her boss, which is Donald Trump. And so this is being used to try to project Ossoff into a much broader popularity amongst Democrat activists. And I don't know if it's going to work. So we'll pick that up when we come back from the break. We got to take a break right now, right, John? Oh, we got a minute now. Okay, all right. So do we have the clip of the speech? Can we play that clip? Or do we not have that? Okay, so we have two identical clips or the wrong one. Okay, so on CNN, you've got Abby Phillips framing up exactly what is going on here and why we know this is an op of some sort. Play cut 12.
3: Democratic star is getting under MAGA's skin after picking a fight with President Trump over one of his closest aides.
1: Yeah, so it's getting under Trump's skin. No, it's that this guy did a drive-by on a young woman who did nothing wrong. She didn't provoke anything. This is one thing that's very interesting when you see, think of the concept of bullying. You think of the concept of people belittling others and just running mean and nasty campaigns. You get to wait sometimes for people to start it. Natalie Harp can do anything to anyone other than work for President Trump. And then she gets a shot taken at her by a male senator who has a lot of power. You would think this would have been untoward for Democrats of yesteryear, but not anymore. More when we return. We'll be right back.
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1: When George Washington accepted command of the Continental Army, Americans were fighting a king and determined not to replace one form of unchecked power with another. Washington understood the difference between authority and ownership. In 1775, he declared, "When we assume the soldier, we do not lay aside the citizen." Even as commander of America's army, Washington remembered that he remained one of the people and that the power entrusted to him was never his to keep. He did not fight to rule America. He fought so Americans could govern themselves. Washington's example gave the young nation something more than victory.
10: It gave America a standard for leadership. Those who hold power must remain accountable to the people they serve. Because in a free nation, leadership is not ownership. It is a duty and a trust.
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1: Well, that was not fun, guys. That was not fun. Couldn't get the internet going, couldn't get the video going, couldn't get the clips going, but we're through it. We're past it. The bottom line is the Democrats have had failure to launch national candidates because they're too radical, and their need to frame up someone who seems like they're less radical, and Ossoff looks less radical, probably is because he's a follower. He's someone who's just an ambitious guy, doesn't really stand for anything, and that's who they're trying to put up there as someone who might be an alternative to some of the Democrat socialists. But the problem is right now is the power centers in the Democrat Party, for the first time in my whole lifetime, they're not really getting along. They're not seeing eye to eye. And I think what's really noteworthy in all this is that they don't know who to turn to. I've been playing these clips of these sort of moderate old school Democrats who are making excuses for socialism. They're making excuses for communism. They're trying to explain away people like Hassan Piker, who said that America deserved 9/11. Of course, there's no real explanation for this. There's no real logic behind it. But one thing you got to keep an eye on when it comes to Ossoff, if this continues, this campaign to get him maybe to run for president, certainly vice presidential consideration, is that he's pro-Israel guy. So just know that is going to come up. It's going to come up. And I'll tell you, a lot of the people who are on the march now in the Democrat Socialist wing of the party, they're not going to take kindly to this, that clearly there's some sort of a effort from Democrat, old school Democrat normies to try to staunch the rise of the DSA candidates, the socialist, anti-Israel, pro 9/11 type candidates. So here's a radical one from Abdul El Sayed that came up in the never-ending podcast content we're able to garner for you on the show. Let's play cut 15.
12: What Medicare for All does is it does away with the private insurance market, right? It now has one single payer. That's why we call it single payer, right? One insurance, and that is the government of the United States.
1: So we're talking about eliminating private health insurance. So that's it. That's what he wants to do. It is about restricting freedom. That's the whole issue with Democrat socialists. And this is something that we need to get this more into our talking points. It's not just that socialism is a failed experiment. It's ideologically opposed to those core American values. In God we trust, e pluribus unum, liberty, First Amendment, Second Amendment. These are the core American values. I'm talking about liberty here. So it is, you're not free to get the health care you want because there's one government payer. That is what these guys desire. So just know that is an anti-American sentiment. It's not that there shouldn't be some government option. That, of course, can be debated. That's always going to be the case because of just the nature of things. By far, the biggest payer into our healthcare system is the government. That's not stopping anytime soon, but it's a massive waste of money. It's cost us a lot of money. And a lot of these entitlements that we have are so expensive that even though they're some of the biggest agenda items we pay for, the entire budget, they cannot sustain themselves. We cannot pay for the stuff that we've already bought. And what's their solution? It's more government. That's the nature of the socialists and the communists, and important to note that. Another fascinating story regarding some of these DSA candidates is that a major polling firm called Median Strategies now is going to be going out of business, and they're going out of business because they airballed too many polls. They were the ones who showed that Karen Bass had a 12-point lead over Nitya Raman in the Spencer Pratt race, and Raman, of course, caught up big league, was crying beforehand. And they were the ones who said Francesca Hong was up 20 points and Hong ended up losing her primary. So all this was basically fake. So these were fake polls. So, and this is so important because particularly in midterms where we're not really looking at national polls, we're looking at local polls, we're looking at state polls. Even people like me who follow this stuff all the time, and apparently pretty much everyone else in the media, no one is familiar with all of these companies. I didn't know Median Strategies, but they had a 4.1% margin of error in a poll claiming Karen Bass had a super wide lead and heading into that runoff. And then all of a sudden, Nitya Raman is right on her heels. So missing polls by 20% in the Francesca Hong race, you start wondering what is the explanation for this. And you always have to figure what is going to jack up people to get them to go and donate. And so this is what happens is when you have someone like a Francesca Hong who was hurting for cash, if she's winning by 20% in the polls, here's the logic behind that. When she's leading in the polls by 20, then a lot of people who had written her off are going to say, well, look, it looks like she might win. And if she does win, then it might be a good thing to try to get on her good side. So I'll cut her a check. And she uses that check to actually astroturf a decent campaign. Now, it didn't work this time around, but you have to wonder about that stuff whenever you're seeing these outlier polls. And it just does show you that politics is very exciting, and we've got some big races today. I'll talk about some of those on the other side of the break. But overall, you can't trust the polls. You should not trust the polls. And if any of you personally get discouraged by anything that you're reading in the polls, just know a lot of these polls are wrong. The Brexit poll had Brexit losing by 10%. Of course, Brexit was a success. All those Trump polls in 2016. So having a huge level of distrust, the establishment media, always a healthy and productive use of your time. Got to take a break. We'll be right back.
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16: With SRN News, I'm Jason Walker. Representative Byron Donalds winning the GOP nomination for Florida governor, and former Representative David Jolly capturing the Democratic nomination. That sets the stage for a November contest to replace outgoing Governor Ron DeSantis. Voters have also gone to the polls in Alaska and Wyoming. Washington and Ottawa battling again during negotiations. Those talks, an effort to reach a truce on tariffs. If no deal is reached, President Trump has threatened to impose 50% tariffs on $20 billion worth of Canadian products, and that includes hockey sticks. The Navy confirming a destroyer, the USS Benfold, with some 300 sailors on board, suffered a breakdown in the Pacific last month. No power for 4 days. SRN News.
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1: All right, just a couple other important political points to make here. There's a reason why the Democrats are trying to all of a sudden float some semi-normal sounding people who I don't think are normal, especially if you're taking swipes at young girls simply because they work for President Trump. I just don't understand what that's about. People who have a successful career who get to work for the President of the United States. You would think that'd be the sort of thing that both sides could agree is impressive. But hey, you know what? It's fodder for drive-bys if your guy like John Ossoff wants to boost your political ambitions. But also it's the media that is trying to elevate people like this because you've got all these nuts. The person who is winning in terms of some of the polls, and now we don't trust the polls, but winning in some of the polls for president for 2028 for the Democrat nomination is a person named Alexandria Ocasio-Cortez, who has been in the news nonstop because she chose to freeze her eggs. She actually had to respond to this, and I want to play this cut for you guys. I'm going to play cut seven, please.
22: One question that I received earlier is, do I regret coming out publicly about this due to all of the political negativity and the larger political context, and especially this idea that for me, I'm quite young in my career, especially when it comes to politics. And so would the backlash around this have any future impact on my career? And do I regret it for those reasons? And the answer to that simply is no. I was born a woman, period. And I have no control over that. And I wouldn't want to change that.
1: She had a boyfriend for a long time, and they seemed to get along, and they didn't get married, they didn't have kids, and then they apparently were broken up for 2 years, and no one told the media. Now she's freezing her eggs, and all of it is to do what? So that she could continue her political career with boyfriendless for the time being. Though I'm sure she would have a hard time finding dates if you want to do. But it's just odd, because this is the person who they're trying to pump up as perhaps the standard bearer for the entire party. And that is where you start seeing, can they get a normal person? Can they get someone who's more sanitized in there? And I don't know if they can. And this is a big opportunity for us because just going through some of the numbers, some of the approval ratings for the president, for Republicans, they're not very good. A lot of people are passing around this Reuters poll showing Trump polling in the low 30s now. CNN's Harry Enten had a big rundown of the president falling off some 50 points with Hispanic men, a group that he actually carried by 10%. And it's not issues like immigration or ICE or things like that. It's all about the economy. And the economy, as noted on the show over and over again, not nearly as bad as people think. But people are walking around feeling like we're in a Great Depression type era because the mortgage rates have stayed high, because inflation, though way lower under Biden, is basically right at around wage growth. And it just people had higher expectations than what we're getting. And so this is the thing that needs to be the focus, whatever that can be done to get the economy back on track. This is the secret sauce to trying to win any elections coming up. All right, next big thing that's happening right now, which is pretty exciting, the FCC is now having to deal with a lawsuit from ABC. They filed a lawsuit against the FCC claiming the Trump administration is on a retaliatory campaign against its free speech. It gives me the chance to talk about something that I have been known to talk about, which is that the government blesses a handful of these networks with spectrum, where they are allowed to broadcast into each and every home. And they do so because they've earned the public trust, or at least they had decades ago. We've never reevaluated this stuff. And no one's going to get new spectrum. And so these companies are grandfathered in. All of them are biased to the left. And they do things, I think, to damage the country, to misinform the country. And the FCC is looking into it, specifically a couple of things that, for example, The View is supposed to have equal time for various political sides, or else they're doing politics. And you've got companies like Disney, which owns ABC, which has had all of these DEI policies that are blatantly discriminatory and racist. And I think this is, of course, something that is worth looking into from the FCC. And now ABC is responding with a lawsuit. I think a lot of people are responding to, are going to see this is great. They're fighting fire with fire. But I still think it's all great because it's another excuse to talk about it. It's another excuse to talk about how the biased ABC has been, how insane it is that the government specifically allocates spectrum to these groups, to these small group of broadcasters that don't deserve it. They've never earned it. And I do think that that is a essential part of the debate here, is that so long as we're going to pick winners, those winners need to behave. And at a minimum, if they're not going to behave, the public needs to discuss it. The public needs to know about it, and we need to get into it. And so we are getting into it here, which I think is a very worthwhile endeavor from the FCC. So I hope they win here, but they're trying to frame it as though they're the victims. No, we're the victims. We're the victims of having to watch The View over and over again. And we literally do have to watch it in the sense that it is on government-funded airwaves, and it shouldn't be. It really shouldn't be. Shouldn't be on the air at all. And then ABC is going to keep trolling. Rosie O'Donnell's filling in for Kimmel because Kimmel doesn't work that much. It takes a lot of days off. So Kimmel's out and Rosie O'Donnell's in for him, obviously trolling President Trump. They can't stop. And so that's not a show that they frame up as a new show, but The View is categorized as a new show. Doesn't make any sense. Disney, which owns ABC, blatantly discriminates against different groups of people. All that doesn't make sense. Why would we tolerate it? We should not tolerate it. And that's where we're at. All right. Next big item I'm going to start getting into. I'm going to weigh into the present thing. I'm not big into weighing into the present thing. But one thing that is just, it's been remarkable to watch this. There is a woman named Lindsay Clancy who murdered her three children. And have you guys seen this? This is all over the internet. This is the top story in terms of internet traffic. She murdered her children on my birthday 3 years ago, which is very odd. But she's someone who claimed to have suffered from postpartum depression, and she sent her husband out to get takeout and medication, and she took exercise bands and strangled her children to death. And including, one of them was five and one was three. And so she had postpartum depression. The one baby was 8 months, so the baby had been out for a while. And then strangling the five-year-old. She then tried to kill herself a number of different ways and ended up jumping from a second-story building. And then she paralyzed herself from the legs down. And she flat out admitted to doing this, but is claiming that she's not guilty because she does not have criminal responsibility because she was psychotic. She was undergoing psychosis at the time, having a psychotic episode, even though this was obviously pre-planned, premeditated, and she was clearly fully lucid when all this was happening. And this has galvanized a lot of people to send money to her, a person who flat out said, regardless of the reason for it, I'm not saying postpartum depression is a real thing, but I never heard of this where you murder your own children over it. And she's earned $1 million online by a GoFundMe account, which, of course, the connection with Carmelo Anthony, the guy who stabbed the white student in the chest and immediately got, I don't know, some $1 million for that and a GoFundMe, was later convicted. So we have a very demonic force that's running within our country. And I spot this because it's not just murder. Murders happen. Murders of children are absolutely horrific, but not entirely unprecedented. But the fact that there are people who go out of their way to jump through hoops to defend an individual who is just admitted to it. She admitted to doing it. And then to send money, hard-earned money that you earned, to this person for what purpose? Where's the money go? You're just rewarding her for committing murder. And this is where I start thinking the whole country needs an exorcism. You start seeing enough of this stuff. This is a licensed therapist, and I highlight this individual not because she's an internet random person, but this is a person who flashed her. She's got 500,000 followers on one of the major social apps, explaining why the murder of the three children was acceptable. Cut 16, please.
0: We are all experiencing something completely unprecedented. Never before have we seen so many mothers and women rally behind somebody who confessed to killing her three children. And it is not because we cannot hold women accountable. Many of us see ourselves in Lindsay. Many of us know that we could have been only one step away from doing some of those horrific things because we experienced significant mental health issues after one of our children was born.
1: I'm going to be crystal clear on this. This is absolutely demonic. It's absolutely frightening. There's no excuse. I don't care. I have not experienced postpartum depression, okay, obviously. But the thought that you're one step away from killing your children, if you were, first of all, we'd see it a lot more often. And second of all, I just can't believe that's true. I can't believe women have no agency immediately after they give birth. I just don't think that's a real thing. Now, can you have critiques of the mental health system? Can more to be done to diagnose, recognize mothers who have postpartum issues, treat them, lock people up in insane asylums if it comes to that? But she sees herself in Lindsay. People are seeing themselves in a mother who strangled her children with an exercise rope. This is evil. It's coursing through the country, obviously. It's coursing through the country. And it's evidenced by not just the fundraising for her, $1 million for Lindsay Clancy, 25,000 fans. We have a very also wide anti-natalist streak where people want to celebrate someone who just really hated having kids. I saw this. We had a funny incident, which was not really funny in this context, but we were in the mall over the weekend, and this was relayed to me by Mrs. Dr. Marlowe. We were in the mall over the weekend, a popular L.A. mall, pretty nice mall, and we'd split up. I had two of the kids. She had two of the kids. We were going to different shops within the mall, and she had the stroller, and so she was in the elevator, and so normally the elevator is for people who can't walk or have strollers or things like that, and typically you use the escalator if you're able-bodied. There was one woman, middle-aged white woman, who was alone, who was there in the elevator and was visibly irritated by my wife's stroller. And then at one point when my wife was trying to get out to make way for her to get out at a separate floor, she looked at my wife in disgust. And my wife said to her, you know, you could use the escalator if you don't want to be bothered with this. And then she turned to my wife and said, you shouldn't have had so many effing children. And she did not use the letter F. So here's the trick. And my wife fired back a pretty sweet comeback on this one. Said, oh, this is only half, because she only had two of the four. But that's the thing. We've got this thing where a lot of people are willing to celebrate the murder of children now because we've got to this point where we're so obsessed with the self. We're so obsessed with being a victim. We're so obsessed with our own narcissism that this is somehow something that a lot of people are looking at this woman who strangled her children, who sent her husband out on an errand, a fake errand to do so, and then tried to kill herself and couldn't somehow. They see themselves in her, absolutely sick freaks who are walking among us, and they're announcing themselves. And when they do this, acknowledge it. Acknowledge who they are. Acknowledge that these people are among us. And that's why you need a lot more God in your life, and you need to insulate yourself from the freak show, and you need to be on the lookout because you'll be vigilant because these people are out there. It is real. Troubling stuff. We'll come right back with more on the Alex Marlowe Show.
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5: This is Albert Moeller for Townhall.com. August 10, Massachusetts became the 11th state in the union to pass legislation with absolutely no limits on abortion. Democratic Governor Maura Healey hosted a signing ceremony and a lengthy press conference. We need to understand what we're talking about here. There's a basic worldview collision between the culture of life and the culture of death. In the culture of life, every single human life is respected from the point of fertilization until natural death, making something like abortion not only wrong, but morally unthinkable. The culture of death is so absolutely enraptured with personal autonomy that it can be used to deny or even take the life of others. Just days before Governor Healey signed this radical abortion legislation, she signed a Family Welfare Act that included expansions for child welfare in Massachusetts. The governor said then, and I quote, "Every child deserves the opportunity to grow up safe, supported, and set up to succeed," end quote. Understand this. She actually means every child outside the womb and no child inside the womb. This is just haunting.
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1: All right, shouting out the team and also some apologies. Mea culpa, mea maxima culpa for messing up the technology at the start of the show. I've diagnosed it all. Won't happen again. Greg Edmonds, Sean McConnell, Roger Wicker Jr., Rick Locke, Garrett Cholley, Matt Zibel, Ricky Lopez, Misty Callahan, John Cassio, and Daniel West all pitch in and do a noble job on the show and put up with all my stuff. I will tell you about my friend Charlie Kirk and this new initiative we've got at Salem right now, salemnow.com, for the Can You Hear Me Now film. Just 2 weeks before his tragic assassination on September 10th, Kirk sat down for one of his final interviews to wrestle with a timeless question. Does God Still Speak Today? Conversation became the foundation for the powerful and provocative new documentary, Can You Hear Me Now?, that explores prophecy, faith, scripture, history, and the role believers are called to play in our culture today. You can follow director Matthew Thayer's investigation, examining the evidence, weighing today's most prominent prophetic voices against scripture, history, political and scientific scrutiny. Rather than asking you what to think, the film invites you to examine the evidence, consider the biblical foundations, and reflect on what it all means for believers living in today's culture. If you appreciate thoughtful conversation about history, faith, all this in the public square, I believe you'll find all this compelling, which is why you should join me in watching the film, Can You Hear Me Now? You get a free DVD at salemnow.com. That's pretty cool. Free DVD. Can You Hear Me Now? Can You Hear Me Now? Film.com is another website. I was going through the story with the woman, with Sean. We were just kind of doing a breakdown of it, who was, first of all, riding the elevator with no shopping cart, no stroller at the mall. They got the escalators, guys. Just use the escalators, please, if you see them. I know there was extenuating circumstances, but use the escalator. And if you use the elevator with young families, then don't sneer at them. It seems like malls are pretty good places for families to hang out on the weekends. So, and then if you're going to do that, then just don't make any comments. Don't be snide. And especially don't swear in front of the kids. So I'm saying we got this demonic force is within us. It is really within the country right now. So many very odd things. Sean says the normal reaction would have been to help. I don't know if that's true anymore, Sean. I really don't. I don't know if that's the normal reaction now. Now the normal reaction is to rush back home so that you can donate to a mass murderer. Do we have any of our Nancy Mace images? I don't think I requested these. We got a couple. Just put some of these up there. I'm telling you, we're going crazy. The freak show is on in the internet age. You got Nancy Mace, who is a congresswoman who got a bunch of tattoos because she needed to feel pain, which I do think that's a lot of the psychology with some heavily tattooed individuals, is they're manifesting inward pain outwardly and showing the world this stuff. It's not just about body art. It's a way of, I think, dealing with that, which, I don't purport to understand as a tattoo-less individual, but I tend to avoid that stuff, but I kind of get it. But she's been complaining now online that she's gotten all this attention from posting these photos. She's a good-looking woman. She's a congresswoman. She has higher office ambitions. She wants to be governor or senator one day. She had this bizarre life where she's bragged about fornicating at prayer breakfast. Literally, she did that. And then now she's getting all these tattoos all of a sudden. She's like, wait, why are you guys looking at me? That's the whole point of tattoos, isn't it? Isn't the whole point of the tattoos that you want people to look at you? That's where I start losing people, is when they act as though it's an outrage to stare at the tattoos. If you don't want people to stare at you, don't get the tattoos. So she said, she put out another tweet. Thoughts and prayers to all those affected by my sleeves. Made the mistake of opening my social media. Some of you are out of control. My biceps should not be a news story. We have more important things to worry about. And you know what she posts along with it? More photos of the tattoos. This has got to be expert level trolling, right? I mean, that's what she's doing. Sometimes I wonder this with some of these people, is it all just a troll? I'll say, play this one cut. James Tallarico talking about the SAVE Act. Let's play this one, 18.
8: We as human beings have the right to shape our own destinies. Mm-hmm. And we do that through the vote. Mm-hmm. And so many brave Americans, so many brave Black Americans have fought and died for that right. Mm-hmm. And so for politicians in Austin or in Washington, as they're now doing with the SAVE Act, they are trying to rob our neighbors, particularly our Black neighbors, of those God-given rights. So I have a track record of using every tool in my toolbox to protect voting rights.
1: All right. So that's our whole goal. We want to rob Black people of the right to vote, and that's why we think you should have an ID at the polls. The condescension, they condescend to women, they condescend to Blacks. It is just nonstop. They can't stop condescending to people. And this is the whole thing, that if we can frame upcoming elections around these concepts, we can overcome some of the less than ideal economic news and sentiment people are feeling. All right, that's today's show. Go in peace, to love, and serve the Lord. Thanks for listening and watching.
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16: News this hour from Town Hall. I'm Jason Walker. Representative Byron Donalds winning the Republican nomination for Florida governor, and former Representative David Jolly has nabbed the Democratic nomination, setting the stage now for a November contest to replace the outgoing governor, Ron DeSantis. Trump administration is increasing pressure on the regime in Cuba.
29: Secretary of State Marco Rubio continues to push a hard line against Cuba's communist government. Rubio, whose parents fled the island, has long called for an end to the regime. The administration has already cut off major oil supplies to Cuba by pressuring Venezuela and Mexico. A new CIA Cuba task force has been established, and the State Department recently released a lengthy report calling Cuba the capital of 21st century communism. Officials say the goal is fundamental change to the island. Willie Nelson, Washington.
16: The damage done in Russia is being described as absolutely tremendous. We're talking about the latest Ukrainian drone barrage on Russia.
30: Ukrainian forces have launched one of their biggest drone attacks on Russia since the war in Ukraine began, firing almost 800 drones. Moscow's mayor said of the more than 600 Ukrainian drones that flew towards the Moscow region, 180 were shot down. Officials reported no deaths or major damage. The overnight attack comes just 2 days after a similar assault. Meanwhile, a Russian missile strike on a village in Ukraine's Kharkiv region killed at least 10 people and wounded 8 others. I'm Karen Shamas.
16: Well, the Navy is now confirming that a destroyer, the USS Benfold, with some 300 sailors on board, suffered a major breakdown last month in the Pacific. It was left without power for 4 days. Spokesman says the vessel reported an engineering casualty involving its generators. More on these stories, townhall.com.
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1: Overnight, expect cloudy skies with a chance of a thunderstorm. Heavy rainfall may lead to temporary flooding on roads and in low-lying areas. The temperature will drop to 66 degrees. I'm meteorologist Jason Caterina on FM 92.7 and AM 1400. 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
7: From the wild world of D.C. politics to America's culture clash, brace yourself for the reality check you've been waiting for. 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
8: I was just sifting through the changing Fox News power rankings, and they're changing their prediction of Senate and gubernatorial seats. For example, one of them is Kansas. It went from the U.S. Senate race in Kansas from a safe Republican victory to likely Republican victory. Michigan went from lean Democrat to a toss-up. And Texas, in the race there between James Tallarico and Ken Paxton, went from lean Republican Paxton to a toss-up, as if Tallarico has a real solid chance of winning in Texas. For the governor's races, went from Alaska, went from

0: likely Republican victory to a lean Republican. Minnesota, a solid Democrat to likely Democrat. I don't even know if that's a downgrade. Is solid better than likely, or is likely better than solid? Sounds like we're talking about somebody's morning constitutional. And in Texas, it went from solid Republican to only likely. I think likely is probably less than solid. So in Minnesota, a solid Democrat win gets downgraded to likely Democrat win. Can we just stop with all the... If you're following what happened to the polling organization called Median Strategies... This has been blowing up on social media. And this is the problem with polling. So there was this polling company called Median Strategies. And they've had these crazy polls. One of them that Median Strategies put together showed Karen Bass, the mayor of Los Angeles, leading Nithya Raman by a huge, huge margin. Turned out the poll was fake. Median Strategies showed Karen Bass leading Nithya Raman by nearly 12 percentage points. And it turned out that Median Strategies has admitted that the poll was nothing of the kind. It wasn't a poll. It was a social experiment. It was a phony poll. And now, this company, Median, they went out of business. The trouble, or I don't know if they're out of business. They're now like, you know, incognito. They're now incommunicado. Well, guess what? Median Strategies was one of the polling companies that had Francesca Hung up by 100 points. This is wild. The Median Strategies, the firm that came out of nowhere to show Francesca Hung with a 23-point lead over David Crowley in the Wisconsin primary, has shut down, according to published reports, and said its whole operation was bogus. Median Strategies was created, they said, as a short-term social experiment examining how purported polling information could enter and spread through the political information ecosystem without independent verification. So it was like a stunt. And then I go back to this Fox News crap. Oh, solid, likely, runny, streamy. Maybe, yes, stop it. Stop it. Just show up and vote. Ignore the noise. You got voting going on today in Florida, Alaska, Wyoming, California. Just show up. Is anybody going to be influenced by a poll? Well, maybe. If you're stupid enough to say, I'm going to pull a lever based on the Median Strategies survey, maybe you shouldn't be allowed to vote. Maybe you're too stupid to vote. Give me a break. Solid. Oh, from solid to likely. What the heck does that even mean? What is lean versus... It gives me a headache. Speaking of things that give you a headache, my podcast partner Mark Davis and I are going to spend some time today on M&M Extra talking about the so-called Texas Republican blueprint to ban Islam. Big article in the Dallas Morning News. Now, the Dallas Morning News is a liberal publication. They're a totally leftist, typical big city left-leaning paper. So you got to take this article by Sarah Bahari with a grain of salt. But Sarah Bahari over the Dallas Morning News writes that there is a ban on the sale of halal foods, hijabs forbidden in public schools, Some Texas Republicans, she writes, have offered an early blueprint of a legislative agenda targeting the hundreds of thousands of Muslims in the state with new laws that would make practicing their faith essentially impossible. The plan is part of a broader effort by Republicans to stop what they call the Islamification of Texas. Now, the way the Dallas Morning News liberal columnist puts it, it's a political narrative describing the perceived growth in Muslim influence and communities. Critics, however, call the plan an attack on freedom of speech and religion that has left Muslims and other non-Christians vulnerable to harassment and violence. Now, I don't know about Islam, and I will admit I'm not comfortable with trying to ban how people worship in America. Mark keeps bringing up a McKinney, Texas politician who wants to have an outright ban on any future mosques. And I'm going to admit I'm very uncomfortable with that. I believe as a conservative that freedom, the freedom to worship, is a bedrock of American liberty. I don't believe, I've never, remember how they banned hijabs and face coverings in France? And I remember when that happened, thinking, that's about as un-American as it gets. To tell people who might be devoutly religious of a faith that is not ours how you cannot dress in public? You're going to ban yarmulkes? You're going to ban Jewish garb and attire? If somebody's a Buddhist and they wear like a robe of some kind, you're going to tell them what they... Now, having said all of that, and before you, you know, try to take me out to the woodshed, I am completely in agreement that Sharia law is totally incompatible with our values and mores and laws. There is absolutely no place for Sharia law. And Governor Abbott in Texas has banned Sharia compounds and wants to sign into law a complete ban on Sharia law in Texas next year. The governor's spokesman told the Dallas Morning News, Sharia law has no place in Texas, full stop. Texans are governed by Texas law alone. The Constitution does protect freedom of religion, but it does not bless parallel legal systems that ignore the protections it guarantees. I agree with that. I agree with that entirely. I don't agree with a ban on a mosque. I don't agree on a ban on halal foods. I don't agree on a ban on hijabs or hijabs. I don't agree that as Americans, we should be dictating how other people are allowed to practice their faith. Now, I understand the argument I'm going to get. People are going to say, well, Islam isn't really a religion. It's an ideology. No, Islam is a religion. And to try to argue that it's something, and there are layers to it, and there are people who use their religion and their ideology to hurt other people. We have had radical Muslims slaughter people in the name of Allah. We've seen, we lived through 9/11. So for people to say Islam is not a religion is a bit ridiculous. That's sure news to the millions and millions of people who practice that religion all over the world. And it fascinates because every time I say this, I get beat up on by people who say, oh, no Muslim should be allowed in America. And oh, yeah, I got to ban Muslim. We got to ban Islam, ban mosques, ban hijab. Really? You really want to take on the Muslim world? We do have a solid understanding that freedom of religion is tantamount to American liberty. And, you know, for people who want to criticize Islam and say it's an ideology that is disguised as a religion, I'm not going to tell you you're wrong. You have a right to your opinion. I just respectfully disagree with that. Let's dive into it. 18 minutes past the hour. We're in the Relief Factor Studios. Happy Tuesday. 800-655-MIKE. 800-655-6453. I hope you join us. 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
0: Is someone who practices the religion of Islam. An Islamist is someone who follows a political ideology that says Islam should control the government and laws of a society. Being a Muslim is a matter of personal faith, while being an Islamist is a political goal. Paul's in Illinois. We'll start there at 24 past the hour. Hey, Paul, thanks for joining us today. How are you, sir?
8: Mike, I'm doing well. And I agree with what you said about the difference between a Muslim and an Islamist.
0: Right.
8: The problem is that Muslims are peaceful when they are in the minority. As soon as the Islamists get in and get a majority, they suck those peaceful Muslims in, draw them into their mosques, and radicalize them. And if they don't, they torture and beat them.
0: Yeah.
8: And they kill them. And the thing is that we cannot tolerate, as you said, Sharia law. And
0: right.
8: The thing is, we've got a huge example. Look what's happened in Dearborn, Michigan, where they're in the majority.
0: I know.
8: They're just, it's too dangerous. We're playing with fire. And unless we stop this now, stop the spread of this, the United States is going to be destroyed. What religion preaches that anyone who does not believe in their particular way of worship should be put to death?
0: I know. So how do we, as you say, we got to control it, we got to get this under control. How would you propose doing that? What do you do with people in this country right now who are Muslim Americans, they practice the religion of Islam, they have no desire or inclination to hurt anybody, they want to be left alone? What do we do with those people, in your view?
8: We have to have them swear allegiance to the United States, that they cannot follow Sharia law and be a lawful American. And we also, if they do get sucked into these areas like Dearborn, that we protect them from the radical Islamists that bring them in and force them to follow their demented way of looking at the world.
0: Right. Look, I'm glad we agree that there is a difference, and I suspect that a lot of people fail to make the distinction between a Muslim and an Islamist. Look, I'm the guy that after 9/11 said repeatedly that not all Muslims are terrorists, but all the terrorists are Muslim. And of course, you had your typical pushback. Oh, Timothy McVeigh wasn't a Muslim, but you know, you understand my point. We need to, but look. My line in the sand, and I suspect it's the line in the sand for everybody, is Sharia law. And that's something that Governor Abbott is correct. Governor Abbott is absolutely right. Absolutely no. And I hope that that passes in 2027. But I also believe strongly. I've witnessed Christians be mocked and persecuted and discriminated against in our culture, in our country, my whole life. There is a bigotry that people on the left continually exhibit towards Christianity that sickens me. And I don't want to stoop to that. I don't want a country where we're turning around and we are openly hostile towards peaceful people who are Muslims, not Islamists. And I don't think that's a very radical position. 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
10: With SRN News, I'm Jason Walker. Less than 2 hours before President Trump was set to impose 50% tariffs on $20 billion worth of Canadian imports, the U.S. and Ottawa reaching a deal that delays the sanctions, buys time for more negotiations, and it also avoids, for now, another strain in the already tense relations between the two North American allies. Representative Byron Donalds winning the GOP nomination for Republican governor, and former Representative David Jolly has won the Democratic nomination. That sets the stage for the November contest to replace outgoing Governor Ron DeSantis. Meanwhile, voters also have gone to the polls in primary action in Alaska and also several key races in Wyoming. SRN News.
11: Yeah, I'm Brant, and her name is Sherry.
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9: Foundations of Freedom, a look at America's founding principles and the leaders who shaped our nation.
14: When George Washington accepted command of the Continental Army, Americans were fighting a king and determined not to replace one form of unchecked power with another. Washington understood the difference between authority and ownership. In 1775, he declared, "When we assume the soldier, we do not lay aside the citizen." Even as commander of America's army, Washington remembered that he remained one of the people, and that the power entrusted to him was never his to keep. He did not fight to rule America. He fought so Americans could govern themselves. Washington's example gave the young nation something more than victory. It gave America a standard for leadership. Those who hold power must remain accountable to the people they serve, because in a free nation, leadership is not ownership. It is a duty and a trust.

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1: Gosh, I'm watching our own channel here as we see a shot of Apache Junction, Arizona on Salem News Channel. Just saw a commercial leading right back into the Mike Gallagher show for this Lumera device. That's right up my alley. I got to get it. I wanted a device like that. It's a light, like ambient light, sound and power, like a wireless charger. And it's a good looking piece of equipment there. I got to order that. I was trying to, Eric's telling me, stand by, stand by. I said, no, I got to write down the number for Lumera. I guess I could take a picture of the barcode. And we do know people. I mean, maybe I could call somebody. I gotta order me one of those Lumeras. It's, of course, election day, a lot of special elections, primaries, Florida. I can't wait to see whether this one of the lunatic far-left socialists knocks off Jared Moskowitz. This is a redistricted congressional district, district number 23. It's the 25th district now, and it's going to be a real showdown between socialist Oliver Larkin. He held a rally in Fort Lauderdale, and look, this is like the last gasp for the DSA, and they've had a great run. Look, you got to give these kids a lot of credit. I mean, they've shaken up the Democrat establishment in a big way. Here's a report from Fox News Channel's Dana Marie McNichol talking about how this big test is going to take place today in Florida's redrawn 25th district.
2: Yeah, well, as you just saw there, Democratic Socialist Oliver Larkin held a rally over the weekend here in Fort Lauderdale, really trying to engage the Gen Z and millennial voters because this marks the last major primary for the DSA this year. But it also marks the first congressional primary under a new congressional map approved during a special legislative session that could give Florida four more seats in the U.S. House. Now, the newly drawn District 25 is now considered a prime Republican target, where Larkin is trying to unseat two-term incumbent Congressman Jared Moskowitz. Now, this district stretches from Boca Raton down to Miami Beach, housing some of the region's most affluent communities. DSA-backed Larkin appeared on Fox over the weekend, where he was pressed about his views on immigration and abolishing ICE.
3: How many people do you think the United States should take in, and how many of them do you think we should provide free college for? What's the number?
4: I think that we should follow in the footsteps of Ronald Reagan's immigration policy and grant amnesty to the millions
3: of
4: people
3: that are living, working,
4: paying taxes.
2: Larkin's views are putting him at odds with some of the party's top leaders in Washington, including House Minority Leader Hakeem Jeffries, who says the party does not embrace several core DSA positions.
5: What I can say is that I do not support defunding the police. I do not support open borders. I do not support abolishing the Senate.
2: Moskowitz is viewed as the more moderate, affordability-focused, pro-Israel incumbent, a message that could be particularly important in this new district with a large Jewish population. Also happening Tuesday, the primary to replace Governor Ron DeSantis, who is term-limited. Trump-backed Congressman Byron Donalds is facing Florida Lieutenant Governor Jay Collins for the GOP nomination. On the Democratic side, former Congressman David Jolly leads a crowded field. Florida voters are also deciding who will hold the U.S. Senate seat previously held by Secretary of State Marco Rubio. Now, DeSantis appointed Ashley Moody to fill the vacancy, but she now has to win to keep that seat. And Bill and Dana, here in District 25, the major question is, are Democratic voters ready to make a sharper turn to the left? All things we are watching in this primary election.
1: You know, it's so funny as she's reporting on that, and I've shared my love of South Carolina. You know how much I appreciate the upstate, and it's where I met my wife, and it's where we raised her kids, and I just have such great warm memories of South Carolina. Tonight, of course, will be the big Newsmax debate. They just invited me on Newsmax tomorrow, but my TV days are, my TV's limited to Salem News Channel. I don't like running around and going through the rigmarole of those TV hits on Fox News or Newsmax or any of those places. And besides, it's a conflict. Their invitation conflicted with my show, and I'm not going to miss the show. One of the craziest things is when any of my colleagues miss their talk show to go do a 5-minute hit on one of the TV networks. You've got way more people listening and watching your own talk show than you do a 5-minute hit, even on Fox. People always forget that. I mean, I'm I love what we get to do here. And I'll be watching Newsmax. I'm sure Newsmax is going to do a good job. We'll see how the debate goes between Darlene Graham Nordone and Ralph Norman, Congressman Ralph Norman. But anyway, as I'm listening to that report and I'm seeing her stand up in front of a marina somewhere, can I just tell you how much I have in a few short years fallen in love with Florida living? I probably shouldn't say it out loud because already they got too many people coming in from New York and Chicago and Los Angeles. But it is just a wonderful place to live. Everything about it, I love. The heat doesn't even bother me. It's the weirdest thing. It's this. I guess it's because it's how happy I am. I used to hate heat. I mean, you know, and it can get muggy too. Doesn't bother me a bit. There's something about Florida life, being by the water, living, you know, in and around Tampa Bay. I love living here, and I'm making a move in a few weeks. I sold the condo, and I'm downsizing a little bit to get into a different place to kind of get ready for my whatever retirement's going to look like, 5, 10, 15 years, who knows from now what that's going to look like. But I'm excited about that too. I'm a little sad about giving up the condo. I loved the condo. Had, you know, it's a beautiful home. But look, I'm moving into another nice place, and I'm moving. And I pulled the trigger on the upcoming move. Pardon my bad grammar. I ain't lifting a finger. I've been through too many moves. There's never been a move in my life that went well. And I am not sorry. I'm King Tut ain't going to be packing dishes and unpacking silverware. So I found this kind of these concierge movers. It's like organizers. They're going to pack me up. They're going to move me. They're going to deliver the excess furniture that I got to get rid of to the consignment place. And they're going to unpack me in the new place. And you ready for this? They're going to put it all away. They're going to put it all back. Tracy said, you're going to hate that. You won't be able to find anything. I don't care. I'll go on a scavenger hunt. So I got to look for my underwear. I'll find it eventually. How hard can it be to find the silverware? It's a two-bedroom apartment. And I am ready. I told him, I said, I may leave town. I may go up and say, see Joey and Peg for a couple of days in South Carolina. When I come back, I want to be all moved in, and I don't want anything out of place. Now, this place, this concierge service, they're not cheap. The good news is I won't have to lift a finger. The bad news is I'm going to have to eat dog food for the next couple of years to cover the expense that I'm paying for these people. I mean, it's not. Well, it is. It's actually pretty bad. It is actually pretty bad. But the idea of not unpacking is worse than packing. Box after box. I have had moves where box after box and unwrap this and unwrap that, and where am I going to put it? Let them figure it out. It's three ladies. They're going to come in. They're going to tell me where to put everything. They're going to put it all there, and I'm going to be fine with that. Don't threaten me with a good time. Like my friend Peg Hudson always says, happy birthday, by the way, Peg. You are still as young and vibrant and wonderful as ever. 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
1: We're going to go big or go home. A mosque ban. I mean, are you kidding me, Mark?
15: Would this be an example of one of those things that is a conservative passion that we can talk about its merits or lack of in a minute? I think you might feel a little differently about it than I do. There are certain things that we can have on our agenda, and it's a bold, and on this and 10 other things. But there's some of them that if we float them now, we might get fist-pumping joy out of it for 10 minutes, but ultimately it might not be helpful in November. Is that kind of where you're going?
1: 100%.
15: Okay.
1: I mean, 100%. I mean, I've got big concerns about Sharia law. I've got huge concerns about the direction of the country under Democrats. Mm-hmm. But I just don't think we have to have any self-inflicted wounds right now. Let them implode. My goodness, they raised money. They're raising money on the left for a woman who absolutely flat out admits she strangled all three of her children one by one.
15: Yep.
1: They've raised almost $1 million for her, fans.
15: Yep.
1: It's like Carmelo Anthony. He murdered that kid, $630,000 or more raised by his fans. Luigi Mangione has fans. And these ain't Republicans, Mark.
15: Yep.
1: This is the party of political, the unspeakable evil. Over 25,000. I don't know if you follow this Lindsay Clancy story.
15: Yes.
1: She's of course claiming postpartum depression. She's a monster. She's a demon. She
15: killed three beautiful children
1: with her bare hands, one by one, mm-hmm. and over 25,000 fans of hers have now raised. Now it's over $835,000. The GoFundMe account has been flooded with positive messages from her female supporters who are convinced that she's somehow the victim here. And Matt Walsh had a really good take on this, Mark.
15: I was going to go there. Go for it. Go.
1: Yep. I get it. It's the whole debate about postpartum depression because that's the defense. But this is a story that's even more complicated than that. Some people are accusing, I think, her ex-husband of having done it. But here's what Matt Walsh writes. Unspeakably evil. This whole thing has been eye-opening in the worst way. I'll never be able to unsee thousands of women rallying to the defense of a demon who strangled her children to death. One of the darkest things I've ever seen in my life, he says. Between this and the Carmelo Anthony fundraiser, we're getting a glimpse into the kind of cultural rot that cannot be easily waved away. Isn't he right, Mark?
15: He is. It is another Matt Walsh post that I thought you were headed toward because he sparked a reaction that may actually lead some of the ladies not to root for or become fans of this murdering mom, but to lean toward her side in a certain way. The Matt Walsh point on that, and this sounds very Matt Walshy, and I think there's a point to be made.
1: Yeah.
15: And that is that show me 100 women with postpartum depression, and some of them, his point is, some of them may have something clinical, something chemical, but most of them, quite frankly, just can't handle motherhood. It's the first time there's a life out there that means more than your own. Maybe you weren't mature enough to have babies in the first place. It's really hard. It's really demanding, and you're just freaking out. And what you really need to do is just gut up, face life, and do the job. Well, yeah. That did not go over big among a lot of women who said, postpartum is real. And of course it's real. Of course it's real. It made him seem really dismissive about postpartum in general, which had a lot of it's a particularly twisted logic that takes you from disagreeing with that to siding with the mom in this case. But it might.
1: Well, That's just it. The leap from disagreeing that postpartum depression doesn't exist. And I I don't know. I don't know. I'm no psychologist. I think it does. I mean, I've heard enough stories from women who go through a very difficult time, and it doesn't seem particularly compassionate on his part. But to take that leap then and say, and that's why you strangle your kids.
15: One
1: of these things is not like the other. And so it's a, we got real evil here, though. This is a, we talk about this on a daily basis. You and I cover it every single day. Evil is all around us. And I just continue to pray for our country. Meanwhile, President Trump has weighed in on flock cameras. He had a really good take on it, I thought, kind of the way I feel. Did you hear what he said?
15: Tell me.
1: He said, it's being studied right now, these flock cameras. Mm-hmm. He goes, you have pros and cons. He said there's pros to the, and he's right. I mean, the trouble with the pushback against the flock cameras, they are enormously successful and effective in catching bad guys. They are enormously successful in finding seniors with Alzheimer's who might be driving around and you can't find them, and you don't, and they can pinpoint their location. Yeah. I keep erring on the side of the belief that I have that you have no expectation of privacy in a public place. Period. End of sentence.
15: While that's true, and this is funny because the Trump quote that I was focusing on is about data centers, another thing he's weighed in on. He doesn't like the Texas, the Greg Abbott, and they love each other, but the pause on data centers, more on that in a minute. These are both data centers, flock cameras. The talk show gods are smiling because I think people of just about every political stripe can feel either way about either issue. So the other side of flock cameras, and I'm really having an internal as well as external dialogue about this, because of course you're right, and I'm pro-law enforcement. Anything that makes it easier to find grandma or find that, you know, kidnapper with a kid in the backseat.
1: Right.
15: And you're totally right. Your sentence is golden that you have no expectation of privacy out there on the streets. The flock camera is not in your house. But the parallel I make is, what if there's a cop assigned to follow you around all day wherever you go?
1: Yep.
15: That you wouldn't like that. And but hey, Mike's out in the world. He's out in the wild. The cop's not in his house, but that cop is following you wherever you go out in the outside world. And there's no expectation of the purest of privacy, but I think most people, they have a heavy mistrust of this technology. And I know it would have to fall into some bad hands for really bad things to happen, but always expect the worst of government is something that sometimes makes sense.
1: You're citing the potential for abuse, which exists in every single aspect of our lives. Yep. What about a police officer that accesses your credit card data or your private information or takes your driver's license and then uses that to stalk a girlfriend? I mean, there have been examples already. In one instance, a Florida police officer was accused of allegedly stalking his estranged wife using flock cameras. That's abuse potential. That doesn't mean you throw the baby out with the bathwater.
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1: That'll do it for our Tuesday episode of the Mike Gallagher Show. Thank you very much for being a part of it. Let's do it again tomorrow, shall we? Have a great day. Be safe. Keep fighting the good fight. I'm Mike Gallagher. God bless America.

0: 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Want to do something meaningful with lasting impact during this 250th anniversary of America? Take less than 10 minutes and read the Declaration of Independence. My friends at Americans for Prosperity have launched the Declaration Project, a nationwide effort to help Americans rediscover the principles that made this country exceptional: dignity, freedom, opportunity, self-governance. The Declaration tells us that all men are created equal, our rights come from our Creator, and government derives its just powers from the consent of the governed. These truths aren't just museum pieces, they're the foundation of American liberty. 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
5: News this hour from Town Hall. I'm Jason Walker. Less than 2 hours before President Trump is set to impose 50% tariffs on $20 billion worth of Canadian imports, the U.S. and Ottawa reaching a deal late Tuesday. It delays the sanctions, buys time for more negotiations, and avoids for now another strain in relations between the historic allies. The Aloha State is cleaning up. Governor Josh Green says the tropical storm Lala caused a lot of damage.
6: It is the flood damage that's caused the most damage, more than the wind. Without a doubt, wind has affected roofs in some areas. It certainly blew down trees all over the place. But it's the flood and the mud and the rock that poured through Nalehu, Pahala, Waiahinu.
5: Jim Kelly is with Hawaiian Electric.
7: Because of the work that needs to be done on Oahu, We made the call over the weekend. We're going to hold back our crews here and then put most of the crews from California to work on Hawaii Island.
5: And officials say while there were injuries, no fatalities have been reported. The White House insisting the Strait of Hormuz is open for traffic.
8: President Donald Trump says the U.S. has no planned talks with Iran and insists that the Strait of Hormuz remains open and operating, despite limited traffic and a reported strike on a ship exiting the waterway. Earlier this week, Trump also threatened to bomb Oman as the country sought a deal with Iran to manage shipping traffic through the strait. Iran says the waterway will not reopen until the U.S. meets its conditions. Shipping data platform Kepler says transits fell nearly 20% through the Strait of Hormuz last week. I'm Lisa Dwyer.
5: More on these stories, townhall.com.
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0: Michigan Avenue to work. You don't need talking points. You need the truth. That's what you get from familiar voices like O'Connor and Company, Mike Gallagher, Alex Marlowe, Scott Jennings, Hugh Hewitt, and Larry Elder. All day, every day. 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
1: This is Albert Moeller for townhall.com. August 10, Massachusetts became the 11th state in the union to pass legislation with absolutely no limits on abortion. Democratic Governor Maura Healey hosted a signing ceremony and a lengthy press conference. We need to understand what we're talking about here. There's a basic worldview collision between the culture of life and the culture of death. In the culture of life, every single human life is respected from the point of fertilization until natural death, making something like abortion not only wrong, but morally unthinkable. The culture of death is so absolutely enraptured with personal autonomy that it can be used to deny or even take the life of others. Just days before Governor Healey signed this radical abortion legislation, she signed a Family Welfare Act that included expansions for child welfare in Massachusetts. The governor said then, and I quote, "Every child deserves the opportunity to grow up safe, supported, and set up to succeed," end quote. Understand this. She actually means every child outside the womb and no child inside the womb. This is just haunting.
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8: I was just sifting through the changing Fox News power rankings, and they're changing their prediction of Senate and gubernatorial seats. For example, one of them is Kansas. It went from the U.S. Senate race in Kansas from a safe Republican victory to likely Republican victory. Uh-oh. Michigan went from lean Democrat to a toss-up. Uh-oh. And Texas, in the race there between James Tallarico and Ken Paxton, went from lean Republican, Paxton, to a toss-up, as if Tallarico has a real solid chance of winning in Texas. For the governor's races, Alaska went from a likely Republican victory to a lean Republican. Minnesota, a solid Democrat to likely Democrat. I don't even know if that's a downgrade. Is solid better than likely, or is likely better than solid? Sounds like we're talking about somebody's morning constitutional. And in Texas, it went from solid Republican to only likely. I think likely is probably less than solid. So in Minnesota, a solid Democrat win.

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6: When the sun comes up on America, across open fields, small towns, and city streets, a new day begins. 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
7: An interesting week.
8: They all are.
6: This is your country. This is your morning. This is Daybreak with Steve and Ivy Gruber. America, let's do it together.
8: Love you, Ivy.
7: Love you, too.
6: And it starts right now.
8: All right, let's kick off another brand new day here on Daybreak. Glad to have you on board. A lot to cover today as we work through the biggest stories of the day. Three big things this hour. Number one, not a good sign for interest rates in the economy as the 30-year Treasury bonds have now topped 5.31%, and that may impact you on your borrowing going forward. Number two, has your car, and therefore you, been logged and tracked by the Flock camera system in the surveillance state of 2026? Well, there is a website where you might be able to find out. I'll have it for you coming up in a little bit. And number three, the Democratic Socialists of America Party platform is growing more popular by the day, and at the same time, it's growing more extreme. The ideas keep escalating. More risk redistribution of your money. More central control. Even softer approaches to crime. Open-ended government guarantees that ignore basic economics and a permanent posture of grievance. Victims. Victims. Victims. What started as calls for Medicare for All and a Green New Deal has expanded into a full worldview that treats private enterprise, personal responsibility, and national borders as problems we managed away to get rid of. The popularity is measurable, in fact. Recent polling shows a clear majority of Democrats now hold a more positive view of socialism than capitalism. 58% for socialism, 32% for capitalism. The gap is not small. It reflects a cultural shift inside the party, especially among younger, college-educated voters. The same surveys show that when the broader American public is asked, capitalism and free markets still come out ahead. But inside the Democratic coalition, the numbers have dramatically flipped. This is the new baseline. Candidates who once ran as moderates now feel pressure to adopt the language and the priorities of the socialist wing, or being primaried out of the party altogether. That's the risk they run. That polling should concern anyone who values results over rhetoric. It tells us the DSA.

0: A vision is no longer confined to activist circles. It's shaping how a large share of one major party thinks about the economy, crime, housing, and the role of government in this country. And the more popular it becomes inside that party, the more radical the demands grow. Look at who's driving much of the enthusiasm. It is not primarily blue-collar workers in a revolt. A significant portion, if not the majority, the vast majority, the strongest support comes from people with expensive college degrees who are carrying heavy debt and feel the system did not deliver the life they were promised. That's what Mike Rowe noticed, and here's what he said.
1: You know, I don't really have a dog in the big socialism hunt specifically, but I've got one in workforce. And when I look at 400,000 or 500,000 open jobs, and then I look at those 7 million able-bodied men not even looking at the jobs at all, and then I look at this whole conversation unspooling. I don't know if you saw this, but the stat that got me within the Democratic Party right now, 59% of Democrats who support socialism have college degrees. 40% who support socialism don't. So this thing that's being called a worker uprising, it's really not.
2: No.
1: It's not. This is happening because a lot of people with a really expensive credential are in the hole in a big way. And they're pissed.
0: Oh, they're pissed. The anger is real. Economic pressure is real. But channeling that anger into an ideology that has repeatedly produced scarcity and dependency is a dangerous mistake. This is less a pure uprising of the working class and more a reaction from a credentialed group that is frustrated and looking for someone else to blame. And they want to spread that misery out. Equitable misery, if you will. Many of these young adult students will nod along to the idea of equal outcomes in the abstract. It feels fair. It feels kind. And then someone suggests applying that identical principle to their own grades, for example. Everyone receives the same mark regardless of effort or work and ability. And suddenly that enthusiasm evaporates. Here it is.
3: Either have in America, socialism or capitalism?
4: I would say socialism.
5: How do you view the word socialism, favorably or unfavorably?
6: I guess I would go with favorably.
7: Like, I have family in Europe. They go to college for free. Their health care is paid for. They don't have to worry about it at all.
8: I favor that over capitalism.
5: Okay, got it.
8: I also think I favor that, like, socialism over capitalism.
9: Socialism is more geared toward, like, helping the people in your, you know, the governed.
10: I'd rather people have that same opportunity. There's a lot of excess in America.
5: Go on campus, if there's a GPA disparity where there's people at the bottom with a poor GPA, mm-hmm. would you support a policy where people at the top spread the wealth and give that GPA to people at the bottom?
11: Give, like, help them get a better GPA?
5: Yeah.
11: I'm all for helping. I wouldn't give, like, oh, let me just give you some of my poor.
5: But it's about being fair, right? We got to help people at the bottom.
11: I've lost a lot of sleep, so I don't know if I will be fair.
12: That's completely different.
5: How is it different?
12: Because I'm, like, studying all day for my grade.
13: I mean, I sacrifice a lot to get my GPA. You know, I don't go out as much as I'd like to, but that's for something like a greater goal in the future, the way I see it. So, no, I wouldn't sacrifice my own things, like sacrifice my own time to help somebody else who didn't want to make those same sacrifices.
0: Oh, suddenly the value of hard work becomes obvious. The principle only feels righteous when it's applied to someone else's earnings, someone else's property, or someone else's neighborhood. That hypocrisy is not a side note. It is the heart of the problem, because guess what? Your 4.0 GPA won't matter if everyone is being given the same outcome at the end anyway. The DSA platform sells equal outcomes as moral progress. In practice, it treats earned differences as evidence of injustice that must be corrected by force of law and bureaucracy. But in actuality, it just deprives anyone of any opportunity to make their life better. Influential voices in and around the DSA orbit have gone so far as to praise figures whose records include mass death and totalitarian control simply because they did so in the name of equity. Here's the Democrat leader, Hassan Piker. Listen.
14: Mao Zedong is one of the great leaders of this world, okay? A man who changed the entire universe, the entire planet. He did. He changed the trajectory of history. He is the founding father of the People's Republic of China. Mao Zedong gets the same level of credit that the founding fathers do for America. Like, it's literally the same thing as me saying George Washington is a great man of history and is a profoundly impactful, profoundly important person. The American Revolution is a progressive historical event overall, all things considered. And of course, they were also slavers. If you apply that same principle consistently to Mao Zedong, everybody in the Western world loses their minds, where it's like, well, Mao Zedong, unlike George Washington, did not own slaves, okay? And
0: yeah, and George Washington didn't cause the deaths of 100 million of his countrymen, or a comparable number. Praising leaders responsible for catastrophic human costs while downplaying or ignoring those costs, it's not edgy. It's a warning sign. It's not limited to online streamers either. It's happening in elected office. We're going to talk more about that coming up after the break. Nice to see you today. This is Daybreak. The threat of the DSA is real. Primaries today in Florida might find more DSA members tossing out long-serving members of the Democrat Party. More problems for the Democrats. After the break, on Daybreak. For 250 years, the promise of America has been the freedom to build something that you own. And for millions of families, that dream begins with owning a home. But in the blink of an eye, the American dream can turn into a nightmare. 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

0: All right, so elected officials in progressive strongholds now floating ideas that treat theft of basic goods as understandable and a need rather than crime that harms the community. So crimes of desperation are okay now. Listen to this.
1: Most of what we saw were crimes of poverty. People who were stealing things like toothpaste. People who were stealing things like, you know, soap. And that means if you're stealing those things, you need them.
2: Advocates believe that shoplifting or bringing bags of trash onto the trains or sleeping in the subway should not be criminally prosecuted. Neither should graffiti vandalism and public urination, even fairy vandalism.
0: All right, so that's Emily Gallagher, a New York assemblywoman who will make New York City more than a hellhole, and it already is with ideas like that. The language is soft, crimes of poverty, unmet needs, but the practical effect is to erode the basic rule that people simply can't take what they want. Retailers leave, neighborhoods decay, working families who cannot afford private security or relocation pay the price. The so-called compassion is directed toward the offender. The misery is distributed to everyone else. Step back and the pattern becomes clear. What the DSA is truly selling is not shared prosperity. It is equal misery under the banner of compassion. The marketing uses warm words, care, equity, solidarity, justice. The product is the leveling of outcomes by expanding state control, punishing productive activity, and creating permanent client groups dependent on political favor and, of course, being a victim. Shortages are reframed as proof that more control is needed. Declining standards are blamed on the remaining pockets of freedom. The solution is always the same. More power for the planners, more power for the government. History's run this experiment many times. When leaders from systems that promised equality of result finally saw the abundance produced by markets and private initiative, the contrast was overwhelming. Empty shelves and rationing on one side, choice and plenty on the other. It's written in history. Listen to this.
3: Nothing will make someone hate socialism more than trying to go to a government-run grocery store. In 1989, Boris Yeltsin comes over to the U.S. This is when, like, the U.S. and the USSR were starting to become... was thawing. He comes over to visit Texas. He goes to NASA. He sees our technology there. And then he goes to a Texas grocery store. And Boris Yeltsin walked away. The Houston Chronicle said he was dazzled by the Jell-O pudding pops and things that, seriously, in the store. And he went back to the Soviet Union and was like, guys, we've got it all wrong. And that was it. That was the end of the Cold War.
4: We just had all the soccer tourists do the same thing. They lost their shit in the grocery aisles of
3: it
4: the American
3: turns out
4: supermarket.
3: This is a solved problem. And look,
4: exactly.
3: I get it.
4: But,
3: so the affordability of groceries, right problem to tackle, wrong solution. We actually have solutions in that you have grocery stores like Aldi, like Lidl, that are aimed at sort of getting discount food in people's hands. Create the economic conditions where an Aldi or a Lidl wants to open up shop in your town rather than government deciding it's going to get into the grocery store running business.
0: Systems that suppress the price mechanism, private ownership, and the right to keep what you earn tend to equalize downward. They do not abolish hardship. They spread it more evenly while concentrating political power. That lesson has been available for decades. Real Americans absorbed it. So did serious Democrats of an earlier generation. John F. Kennedy understood the stakes of the struggle between free societies and systems that subordinated the individual to the collective. He spoke in stark terms about the threats to liberty and the importance of vigilance. He did not treat American economic freedom as the problem. He treated it as a strength worth defending every single day. Listen to the 35th president.
5: For we are opposed around the world by a monolithic and ruthless conspiracy that relies primarily on covert means for expanding its sphere of influence, on infiltration instead of invasion, on subversion instead of elections, on intimidation instead of free choice, on guerrillas by night instead of armies by day. It is a system which has conscripted vast human and material resources into the building of a tightly knit, highly efficient machine that combines military, diplomatic, intelligence, economic, scientific, and political operations. Its preparations are concealed, not published. Its mistakes are buried, not headlined. Its dissenters are silenced, not praised. No expenditure is questioned, no rumor is printed, no secret is revealed.
0: We have been infiltrated by that ruthless conspiracy. It's been revealed as the DSA and the party that used to hail JFK as its leader, now making room for these socialists and their so-called big tent. But it will be the end of a moderate party. And if they succeed in securing leadership, it will be the end of America. We've seen it in Europe. The nations that opened their borders in the name of the diversity have fallen. Nations that still prioritize the safety and continuity of its own citizens, that refuse to treat open borders as a moral absolute, and that keep basic order as a non-negotiable duty are few and far between. Poland is one of them. Poland is one of them. We'll keep an eye on Poland as we continue through this week. Poland says no, its Muslim population is 0.1%, and they say no, you cannot come in. They passed a law allowing the border guards to use live ammunition. They're not playing. They are not playing. We'll keep an eye on all that, and that's the monologue. Did you know that over 90% of Americans don't get enough essential vitamins and minerals from food alone? Some research suggests natural vitamins may be superior to synthetic ones. Longevity. It's a great source of over 20 natural vitamins and minerals from real food sources, not synthetic. Longevity is a complete nutritional support that gives you everything you need to age well. We use it in this house. 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
0: Here's a story that just broke, and I'm concerned about why this is, all right? The FBI releasing its crime statistics. 2025 had the biggest, by far the biggest, drop in violent crime in 90 years. 90 years. Murder and non-negligent manslaughter dropping 18.1%. Robbery fell 18.5%. Rape is down 7.6%. Property crimes declined too, 12.4%. Motor vehicle theft leading the way, 22.7% drop. It's unusually broad, touching every population, and that's why I find it a bit suspect just reading through it. All right? Because it makes me wonder if police departments in big blue cities are actually reporting crimes to the FBI database. Makes me wonder. On the other hand, it makes it awfully hard to argue in favor of gun control now, doesn't it? I mean, there are more guns today, more guns sold every year. Crime is down, and the biggest drop in 90 years. How do you argue against that on the blue team? It says here that 17,000-plus law enforcement agencies submitted 2025 data covering more than 96% of the U.S. population. Every city agency serving at least 1 million residents submitted a full 12 months, but you wonder if they're reporting properly in their cities. We'll keep an eye on it. President Trump taking credit for it, for work like he did in the nation's capital. Now, if you deal with knee pain, joint pain, or stiffness, especially when you're driving or sitting for long stretches, you can't take a medical bed with you, but you can take the QE Red Light Therapy wand and put it right in your glove box. 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
8: With SRN News, I'm Jason Walker. Two Penn State University fraternities are now at the center of a cocaine trafficking ring bust, leading to charges against at least 14 people. Pennsylvania Office of Attorney General says the coke was cut and packaged primarily at the Delta Epsilon and Sigma Chi fraternity houses before it was distributed primarily to other Penn State students. With little time left, Washington and Ottawa reaching a deal that delays sanctions. President Trump was set to impose 50% tariffs on some $20 billion worth of Canadian imports. Representative Byron Donalds winning the GOP nomination for Florida governor, and former Representative David Jolly has captured the Democratic nomination. That sets the stage for a November contest. SRN News.
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9: Overnight, expect cloudy skies with a chance of a thunderstorm. Heavy rainfall may lead to temporary flooding on roads and in low-lying areas. The temperature will drop to 66 degrees. I'm meteorologist Jason Caterina on FM 92.7 and AM 1400. 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Overnight, expect cloudy skies with a chance of a thunderstorm. Heavy rainfall may lead to temporary flooding on roads and in low-lying areas. The temperature will drop to 66 degrees. I'm meteorologist Jason Caterina on FM 92.7 and AM 1400. 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
13: This is Ed Morrissey of HotAir.com for Town Hall. There are no normal Democrat men, Clay Travis observed about a recent campaign video from Abdul El-Sayed. The Michigan Democrat wants to ensure that. El-Sayed's campaign produced a Blue's Clues-themed video to promote mail-in voting. It reveals something profound about the contempt with which El-Sayed and Marxists see voters and citizens in a free society. Marxists infantilize everyone as part of their claim to power. The proletariat cannot be trusted to act in their own interests, which is why private property must be abolished and the means of production seized. This is a pure form of Marxist expression. The Democratic Socialist platform reeks with infantilization. Don't like paying your bills? The government will do it. Don't like to work? The government will feed you. Don't want to pay rent? The government will seize property and shelter you, as the Marxists in charge see fit to do so. American voters need to see this for what it is, contempt for people who make their own choices. Call this video what it is, Red's Clues.
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0: Mm-hmm. back at it today. Glad to have you on board as we continue here on Daybreak. I want to broach a subject here that might be a little bit dry, but it's incredibly important. And I am amazed the number of people that I talk to that don't have a will or a plan or anything for the future. Nothing. They just like, if I die, just throw it into the wind and good luck to everybody. David and Stephen Kallman at Kallman Legal Group do a lot of great work to protect people constitutionally for free speech and freedom of religion, but they also understand the importance of estate planning. They're both with me today. Good morning, gentlemen.
14: Good morning.
15: Good morning.
0: Good to have you here. All right, David, let me start with you. You've done this a bit longer than your son. How many people do you meet that are 50, 60, even 70 or old, don't have a will, don't have a trust, don't have a plan at all? How common is this?
14: It's real common, Steve, and it's the kind of thing that it's human nature. You don't want to think about your demise, you know, what's going to happen when you pass and your kids are left or other relatives to try to sort through your estate. We just don't like to deal with those kinds of issues, and it's understandable. But, you know, we are able to help a lot of people, talk it through with them, make it easy for them, and help them realize that not everybody needs a real elaborate estate with all kinds of trusts and, you know, ladybird deeds or all that sort of thing. But maybe you do need something like that. And what you do need, you know, we're able to help you with and talk you through it.
0: All right, Stephen, I'll start with you. What are some of the basics? Just give me the nuts and bolts here, because as your dad just said, you don't have to have something fancy with different columns and so forth. It can be basic, but it has to be something. Otherwise, it goes into probate. And if it goes into probate, that chews up your assets and the people that you might want to have receive your financial, you know, gains over life, being kids, grandkids, charities, whatever it might be, gets eaten up in the court system with costs. So give me some of the basics. Where do we need to start?
14: Yeah, you know, it's funny how many people I meet with, and after we're done and we're wrapping up the meeting, they'll say, wow, that wasn't that bad. That was a lot less scary than I thought it would be.
0: Yeah.
14: But there are three primary documents, three foundational documents that we encourage everyone to have at a minimum. And that's a medical power of attorney, a financial power of attorney, and a will. And the powers of attorney, a lot of people don't understand that they only operate during your lifetime. And that's where you can pick someone ahead of time to make financial or medical decisions for you while you're alive. But then, as you said, you also have the will, which handles everything after you pass. And one of the most important things about the will is who decides. Should you decide where your stuff goes? Who manages everything? Who's going to handle your estate? Or do you want the government to decide? And if you don't have a will, the government's going to decide for you. And our preference is that the person, you, should always decide.
0: So explain the power of attorney mechanism, if you would, please, Stephen, because I think sometimes people are like, well, I don't want to give up control either. People like control of things. But if you have some medical emergency, you're in a hospital bed, you're not responsive, it's dark. To be honest, look, let's say, like your father said, you're looking at your own demise here. And if nobody has the ability to make a call, you could just lay there, I guess, kind of in limbo, right?
14: Yeah, one of the biggest things is that if you don't have a power of attorney, you're really only left with your family and friends' only option is to go to court and get a guardianship or a conservatorship. And no one wants to have to go to court and have that proceeding and have a full investigation and court hearings, have doctors testify and all the stuff that goes into guardianships and conservatorships. And then even after you get it, the file stays open and the court keeps tabs on everything and has accountings and investigations and all that stuff. And that you want to avoid all of that cost and headache. And the best way and primary way to do that is to have a power of attorney that you set up ahead of time. And then, as I said earlier, with the will, who decides? Well, same thing with the medical power of attorney. If something happens to you and you don't have anything prepared, a judge is going to decide who makes decisions for you. But if you have a medical power of attorney, you decide who makes decisions for you. And again, we just always prefer that you decide what happens to you and your well-being and your stuff.
0: Yeah, and if you're unable to look out for yourself, the same thing applies to your money. Who pays your bills? Who pays your mortgage? Who makes sure the property tax is covered? Your dog is looked after? Whatever it might be, right?
14: That's right, and that's what the financial power of attorney is for. And then that also leads into other discussions that we have with people where if they have other preferences or other issues, or they have minor children or maybe special needs children, maybe we do talk about having a trust. Maybe we do a revocable trust or an irrevocable trust or a special needs trust, depending on their circumstances. But that's where we custom tailor everything. That's where we sit down with each person. Everyone's an individual. We talk through what their needs, what their preferences are, how they want to have things done. And then we customize the plan to them.
0: Yeah.
14: And so there are all sorts of documents that we can do. And but everyone's plan is a little bit different.
0: You know, I'm going to give kudos to my father. He died 20 years ago, but he had a plan in place, had three children, share and share alike, the will said. Anybody challenges the will, you're out. And he did leave money for his dogs to make sure they were looked after and there was dog food provided for and so on and so forth. People do these sorts of things. David, I mean, you laugh, but everybody's needs are different, aren't they?
15: Yeah, absolutely. And there's lots of ways to do things to stay out of probate, Steve, which is very important. Again, you don't want the government deciding or some judge who knows nothing about your family and has a 15-minute hearing and then decides who's doing what. There are ladybird deeds that you can do to pass real estate. There are all sorts of things that a family can do to be prepared and to make sure that everything is happening the way you want it, and that's what we emphasize.
0: I want to ask you about that ladybird deed. So property passes. This is an important consideration because if you buy a house, the property tax will follow the new sale price. If a deed passes to an heir, you don't get suddenly crippled with a new property tax increase, if I'm understanding this correctly.
14: Yeah, ladybird deeds are a relatively new tool in our toolbox in the last 10 years that we've been able to start using. And that was because prior to ladybird deeds, the only real way you could transfer property to heirs was either through a trust or through probate. And those aren't two great options. But now with the ladybird deed, we can make this new deed, record it, and then when you pass away, all your children or whoever you're giving your property to, all they have to do is take your death certificate and go record it at the county for $30. And then they instantly own your property. No probate needed, no court hearing needed, no trust needed, no administration. It's just automatic. And then, as you said, there are major tax implications that can help too, where they get a step-up basis because of that. So right. Ladybird deeds are a great new tool that we can use to stay out of probate and make it a lot easier for your kids.
0: Never even heard of them. Gentlemen, if somebody's interested in, I mean, the advice here is talk to a professional, talk to an attorney. It's a lot easier than you think. You need to have something in place. It can be very basic. It can be one page. It can be 100 pages, depending on how complicated you want to make it, right? How do they find you guys if they want to ask you a couple more questions?
14: Easiest way is to go to our website, and that's Kallman Legal, K-A-L-L-M-A-N, legal.com.
0: 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David, Stephen, I think it's just good common sense advice. You know, take care of it. Clean that up before you head on down the road. Gentlemen, thank you very much.
14: Thank you. Thanks, Steve. Good to be with you.
0: Thank you. Ladybird deeds, never even heard of it. So I learned something here today, too. Got to have a good will. Got to have a good plan. You've got to. Otherwise, boom, the government will just, oh, they like it. They'll just eat it all up. I'll be back after this. For 250 years, the promise of America has been the freedom to build something that you own. 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
0: Back to it now. I want to spend some time on Dearborn, Michigan here. Apparently tonight, at least all the chatter on social media, a lot of videos out there, but I don't know if it's true, that bikers have headed from Sturgis, South Dakota, to Dearborn, Michigan, for an anti-Islam, pro-Christian rally tonight. So big, in fact, they move it to the Henry Ford Library, I believe, in that town. So there's this planned rally, but we've heard this in years past, following Sturgis. And basically nobody showed up. This one seems different, I'll be honest. Let me get Ivy in here. She's in a bit early today. Ivy, good morning.
18: Good morning.
0: All right, so we've heard this for years. Oh, this is going to be the big year. They're coming to Dearborn. Never happened, but it's been ginned up a lot more this year. Mm-hmm. The chief of police and the mayor saying, do not come here. Do not come cause problems. But I want to focus on this part of it. I know we all were deeply affected by the assassination of Charlie Kirk almost a year ago now.
18: Yeah.
0: And I know it impacted you a lot. And I wanted to share this morning some words from Charlie Kirk about Islam not being compatible with the American system. Listen to this.
19: You're a Christian, and I guess my kind of concerns is like Islamophobia.
20: Are you Muslim?
19: Yes, I am.
20: What is the best model for a Muslim country in your view?
19: I guess, like...
20: Do you enjoy not having to cover yourself in public?
19: Yeah, I guess.
20: So that you don't like Islam very much then, because majority of Islamic countries would require you to have full garb in public.
19: That's not fair to say that.
20: You literally could not dress like this in the streets of Riyadh as a woman. This is way too provocative, way too much skin. You as a woman, you don't have freedom of speech, you can't run for public office, you can't own property. Islam is against Western values, it's incompatible with Western values, and we in the West actually think you should have the rights that you have right now to speak and to be able to show, you know, the skin you show here and, you know, be able to have a happy...
0: So he was a warrior, saying that Islam is incompatible with Western values, which it is. Mm-hmm. And in fact, Sharia law is in direct conflict with the American Constitution I hold in my hand.
18: That's right. Well, for this particular religion, they see their religion as their law, as everything that guides their life. So even above our laws are their laws.
0: And it's not just a religion. It's a form of government.
18: That's right.
0: And he was right. She couldn't dress that way. And I saw another conversation. I think it was Bill Maher on his podcast talking to another leftist saying, well, which Middle Eastern city would you prefer to live in? Mm-hmm. Is it Istanbul? Is it Riyadh? And he went through the list. You couldn't live in any of those places like you live here.
18: Right.
0: As a woman.
18: Mm-hmm. It's really confusing to me how in the last several years, it seems that the pro-women's rights, the pro, you know, LGBTQ group, and the pro-Palestinians and the pro-Islam have all come together and to unify.
0: Got on the same wagon.
18: And what is really bizarre about that is that Islam, you know, would, I think in certain parts of the world, would throw gay people off of buildings.
0: Or hang them.
18: Or stone them to death.
0: Right.
18: So it's, but this is what happened also in Iran, is it not?
0: It is.
18: Where the radical left came in with the Islamists and they came to banded together to take control.
0: And then
18: they destroyed all of the...
0: Well, Islam destroyed the radical left. I mean, you see these people at protests. Queers for Palestine. Right. I'm sorry, can you read? Honestly, it's a serious question. Can you read?
18: They're not compatible with one another. And as we've said, and as Charlie Kirk said there, they have their own government system. They have their own laws. And so how is that? How can that possibly be compatible with Western...
0: It can't values? Be. I just saw a note from Austria, mm-hmm. in the heart of Europe, is allowing Sharia law for private matters. If both sides agree that Sharia law should be used in this private matter, then they can do that.
18: So they set their own laws aside, and then they
0: correct.
18: Use those?
0: So here's the problem with that. Once you allow it here, then they'll take the next step to here.
18: Right.
0: Sharia law is not compatible with Western law and order, with Western beliefs, with Western liberty, mm-hmm. to be quite honest. I don't know what's going to happen in Dearborn tonight. I know there's some people there that want to get clicks and agitate, but I think there could be. If these bikers show up, I think it would be fascinating. I'm going to go down there, not as an agitator, just to document. I'll be there just to document what I see, if anything. And I don't know yet what we're going to see.
18: Mm-hmm.
0: And I know you're really thrilled about that.
18: Not really. But.
0: Not really. Well, I mean.
18: You can go any other time. Go check it out and see what's going on and document.
0: Yeah. Ivy's way down on this, by the way. But I feel it's my obligation and I'm going to do it. Because I don't want to do it for clicks. I don't want to do it for anything else. I want to see what happens. Mm-hmm. Will American Christians rise up and say no? I mean, we've been talking about Poland here for a bit.
18: Mm-hmm.
0: And Poland says absolutely not. Nobody gets in. Poland has sealed its borders with Belarus. These people are at the border throwing rocks and sticks and trying to get in. And they're being blown back by water cannons and rubber bullets. But now in Poland, they said they just passed a law here. They can use live rounds. If you come into Poland and you break the law and you break into their country, they can shoot you on the spot, just like the Mexicans can do with the Guatemalans that come over the border illegally if they so choose. It's there's a correction happening, I believe, in some places. But
18: yeah. I did see one of the, I think it was heads of state. I couldn't tell you who it was, but he came into one of the Polish buildings that he was in. There was an EU flag, and he tore it down, and he started stomping at it. He's like, we are not
0: the
18: this.
0: EU.
18: We're not the Poland. EU. We are Poland.
0: Poleska.
18: You know, the Polish people.
0: We are Poleska. I think that's how they say it. I don't speak Polish, but I would love to go see it in person and see what they're doing there. Ivy, an early engagement here on the program today. Looking spectacular, by the way.
18: Thank you.
0: Love you.
18: Love you.
0: All right, what do you think? What's going to happen in Dearborn? Any idea? I don't really know. I've heard these stories for years. Never materializes, but somehow this feels different. I'll keep you up to date on all of it.
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0: promise you a website, so here it is. And I appreciate your concern, by the way, and the chat sessions here. Stay home. No, I think we need to go. I can't sit on the sidelines and wonder what's happening. I need to go to Dearborn. I'm going to go. Maybe Anthony will ride along and be my muscle. We'll find out. But I promise you a website on Flock cameras. Another one of my things here. Look, any politician that wants to win in the midterm should come out today and stand against Flock cameras in the surveillance state of America. I get it. In some places, maybe Washington, D.C., New York City, I get that, is a crime tool. But on back roads, at the shooting range, outside a weed store, no, I don't get that. Outside a bar, I don't get that. And I don't accept it. So there's a website now, haveibeenflocked.com. Haveibeenflocked.com. You can go to this website, put in your license plate, which maybe just exposes you to God only knows what. But you can put in your license plate, and you can find out whether you're in that system. Now, this is not a complete breakdown of all the Flock cameras, but it's a pretty big database. And it's there for you to find out. Have I been flocked? You put in your... I put in my license plate, and it did not show me. I don't know. You can check it out. And when you do, send me an email at stevegruber.com. 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
3: News this hour from Town Hall. I'm Jason Walker. Representative Byron Donalds winning the Republican nomination for Florida governor, and former Representative David Jolly has won the Democrat side of this deal. That sets up the stage for a November contest, though one of the winners will be replacing the outgoing governor, Ron DeSantis. In Alaska, Republican incumbent Dan Sullivan has advanced to the general election in the U.S. Senate. He defeated several people, including another man by the name of Dan Sullivan, but again, the incumbent Dan Sullivan has won. Advocates and parents of social media victims see the trial against Meta Platforms as a major moment in their fight for online child safety. The trial in Oakland, California, involves attorneys general from four states. They are seeking billions in damages for social media harm to children. The suit is not focused on any individual person, case, or specific harm tied to social media. but rather broader claims that Meta made decisions in designing Instagram and Facebook that put young users at risk. Reporter Kevin Chan.
4: The states accused Meta of harming youth mental health by deliberately designing features to get kids addicted to its platforms. They also say Meta breaks federal law by routinely collecting data on children under 13 without parental consent. The trial is expected to last 6 to 8 weeks, and CEO Mark Zuckerberg is expected to testify. Meta says it has a strong case of protecting teens. But this is the latest case in a flood of lawsuits targeting Meta and other social media companies over child protection.
3: Meta has rejected the allegations. More on these stories, townhall.com.
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7: Overnight, expect cloudy skies with a chance of a thunderstorm. Heavy rainfall may lead to temporary flooding on roads and in low-lying areas. The temperature will drop to 66 degrees. I'm meteorologist Jason Caterina on FM 92.7 and AM 1400. 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
6: And welcome to it. Glad to have you here as we kick off another brand new hour of the program, fighting for you from the foxhole of freedom as we do every single day. Going a little bit of a different direction to start this hour because I have a special guest, Secretary of the Interior Doug Burgum, the 55th Secretary of the U.S. Department of the Interior, is with me now. Mr. Secretary, good morning.
7: Morning, Steve. Great to be with you.
6: Glad to have you, sir. All right, so you're making a visit to my home state of Michigan, and this is part of your promotional tour, I guess, to say, look, America has the greatest national parks in the world, and you're saying it because, well, it's true. Tell me about your visit. Tell me about these national parks in 2026.
7: Well, Steve, of course, it's fantastic to be here in Michigan, and Michigan, like all of our states, has got so much incredible and beautiful outdoor space here in the state of Michigan. But I'm also here today. I've got two jobs. A lot of people in this administration have two jobs. I've got two, Secretary of Interior, but also Chairman of the National Energy Dominance Council. And one of the big reasons we're here today is back last winter when we had a Indo-Pacific Energy Forum, we got all of our allies in the Pacific together and said, hey, you guys should be buying energy from us and you should be investing in America. One of the deals we signed at that conference in Japan was with the Korean company LG, and we're going to be at a battery signing, as they call it today, a big LG battery signing. But this is part of President Trump bringing jobs back to America, bringing foreign investment back to America, and bringing lower energy and more secure energy back to America. So we're excited to tell that story while we're here today.
6: Yeah, energy dominance, a big cornerstone of this administration with Secretary Chris Wright over at Energy, you at the Interior. And you bring me right straight to this question because there's a lot of pushback these days on windmills and solar fields because for some reason, some people on the left think it's appropriate to bulldoze farm fields or forests and put in solar panels. I think it's a terrible pursuit. I don't think it's good for the environment. It's not good for farmers. Where are we in that conversation? Because we know that now

0: Natural gas and oil and coal and energy-dense sources are better than wind or solar. Now, they might have a place, but why would we bulldoze a forest or a farm field?
1: Well, Steve, you're right. The key word in there is energy density, because we have America. We are just blessed with so much abundant resources, and a lot of that is, you know, owned by the public. So, again, I mean, because it's on federal land, Bureau of Land Management land. I mean, the Interior, we manage 500 million acres of 500 million. Only about 10% of that is national parks. The rest of this was put away for the benefit and use of the American people and the resources that you listed that we have, which is reliable, secure, affordable American energy. Like I said, we're blessed. We've got lower energy prices than any country in the world. And now we have a situation where during the last administration, they kept talking about having an energy transition. When we transitioned away from 7x24 reliable, dispatchable electricity to intermittent, weather dependent, literally dependent on whether the sun was shining or the wind was blowing, sources of energy, often foreign sourced from manufacturers like from the EU or from China for the solar panels and the wind content. When we were doing that, it wasn't energy transition, it was energy subtraction. We ended up with less. If the sun wasn't shining and the wind wasn't blowing, we had less power. And that's what's driven prices up in some states across America, was because they transitioned, they sold it as a transition, it was going to be cheaper, it was more expensive, and it was energy subtraction. And what President Trump believes in is energy addition. And with energy addition means we've got more supply, we're going to have lower prices, it's going to be more reliable. And even right here in Michigan last year, again, working with Chris Wright, our great Secretary of Energy, friend of mine for the last 20 years, you know, we helped keep the power and the lights on. If they had kept going on this path of energy transition, there would have been big swaths of the Midwest, including Michigan, that would have been out of power last year during those winter storms on those peak cold days.
0: Absolutely true. I want to shift gears and focus on the nation's capital for a minute, because the FBI released its statistics. Biggest violent crime drop in 90 years, but I'm still thinking about the World War II memorial being defaced. You're in charge of these parks and these memorials as Secretary of the Interior. But crime in America, Mr. Secretary, is down, biggest drop in 90 years, if you trust the numbers. And that's a pretty remarkable turnaround, including the National Guard in the nation's capital to keep the place clean and safe. What are your thoughts?
1: Well, President Trump set the pace on this with his executive order last year to make D.C. safe and beautiful. And it's just a common sense thing. When you say, hey, if we've got the greatest country in the world, shouldn't we, as we approach our 250th year of celebration, shouldn't we have the cleanest, most beautiful, and safest capital in the world? And there are so many things about D.C. that are beautiful. But you take a look when we took office, you know, just over 18 months ago, you'd walk out of Union Station into a homeless encampment surrounded by protests, surrounded by graffiti, and it was like some dystopian world going on. And you walk out of that today, and what you see is completely restored Columbus Circle. You see a fountain that has got Carrara marble, just like the Trevi Fountain in Rome. And people are like, where did this come from? Well, it had been there since 1912, but it had been completely run down. So you take from one end of the mall, the other, and across under President Trump, 150 homeless encampments that are no longer there on public space. People can get back into the public parks. 1,000 graffiti sites gone, 22 fountains that were in total disrepair going in, the crime stats that you mentioned, monuments restored, statues rededicated. I mean, it is transformed. And what happens to that? Small businesses in retail and restaurants come back. People are safe on the streets. The visitors show up more. I mean, right. It's a blueprint for every American city to do what President Trump did. It wasn't, there was nothing more than the will and the leadership that drove that decision.
0: Let me ask you one more thing. I only have about a minute left here, Mr. Secretary, but I have to ask you about this. I'd be remiss if I did not ask you about data centers on public land in America and the pushback by the public against these data centers. Are we formulating a plan? Giant piece of real estate in Utah that was sold off for data centers, other citizens pushing back, takes a tremendous amount of energy. Georgia says they don't have enough to power the data centers planned for that state, as an example. Your thoughts?
1: Well, we we have to win the arms race with China, and there's a way we can do this. We did it in my home state. You know, we built, when I was governor 2 years ago, we built a $1.2 million data center in a town of 800 people just outside of town. And we lowered their electric rates. They got a tax base to be able to really enhance the whole school system. We increased the amount of water going into the system with water capture. So all of these issues can be solved with innovation that people are afraid of. And we also have to be just clear-minded. China is behind a lot of this, you know, online, you know, stuff that they're driving disruption in America to get us, because they know if we don't build the power and we don't build the data centers, we lose. We lose the economic battle. We'll lose any military battle. We have having more intelligence and having cheaper intelligence and having that to support whether it's education, healthcare, job transformation, greater quality of life, whatever it is, we need to do that, and we have to find a way to solve these concerns that people have locally, and we have answers to all of them, whether it's the price of power, the water availability,
0: Mr.
1: noise,
0: Secretary,
1: we can solve every single one of those things.
0: Have to leave it there. Thank you, sir. 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
0: Welcome back to the program. Nice to see you today. Look, I want to tell you a story here. An Indiana man just sentenced to 10 years in prison after using a forged property deed in an attempt to claim ownership of a home that was not his. Prosecutors say the case highlights the growing threat of property deed fraud and urging homeowners to sign up for fraud alert programs to protect their property. You know, you've got to do this, and if you don't, you could become the next story here. Joining me now is Tom Simon, spokesman for Home Title Lock, former FBI special agent, 26 years of experience investigating white-collar crime, counterterrorism, and national security matters. Tom, good morning.
7: Good morning. Thank you so much for having me on again.
0: All right, so this Indiana story, you don't hear this too often. They actually had laws in place to bust him, thankfully. Tell us about it.
7: Yeah, this story is absolutely bonkers. I know I've come here with a lot of crazy stories. I don't think anyone reaches the level of this guy. His name's Phoenix Heil. And his plan begins with something called a quitclaim deed, which is a document used to transfer ownership of a property from one person to another. Real estate, we're talking here. So he creates a quitclaim deed that falsely identifies himself as the new owner of a property in Muncie, Indiana. Now, the document had forged signatures supposedly belonging to the legitimate property owners, and it was notarized falsely, but it gave the appearance of an authentic legal document. And so what Mr. Heil does is he submits it to the county recorder's office, who places it in the public property records website. Okay. Mm-hmm. Now, remember, simply recording the deed doesn't mean that the local government has independently verified the signature on it. In fact, their job is not to identify the underlying document or investigate it. It's just to record it in the public record. And so after this deed is recorded, Mr. Heil then goes to the property itself carrying the paperwork and tells the property owner that he is the new owner of this house. This now belongs to me, Mr. Heil says, and that he had placed the property for sale on the internet. Now, the rightful owners are freaked out by this, as you can imagine. They call the sheriff's department there in Muncie, who then interviews Mr. Heil. And he claims that he bought the property through the city, he said. But the records on file at the county clerk's office actually confirm that Mr. Heil was the rightful owner of this property. Okay, so to their credit, the sheriff's department doesn't stop there. The investigators examine the deed and they determine that it was fraudulent and forged and all that. And when they questioned Mr. Heil about the forged signatures, he said that he could not have written them because he didn't know how to write cursive.
0: The can't write cursive defense, that's a new one. There was one other person here who was involved in the crime. And that is the person that notarized. The notary here notarized this and admitted the notary claimed Heil directed her to add the homeowner's name to the deed without their knowledge. That's also a crime, is it not?
7: It is, and not every notary is completely scrupulous. And now, you may or may not be shocked to learn that when the police arrest him, they find a plastic bag in his pocket.
0: A plastic bag in his pocket, Tom. Do tell.
7: Well, you'll be surprised to learn that the plastic bag in his pocket contained 2 grams of crystal methamphetamine.
0: Of course it did.
7: Yeah, and when the police asked him about it, his defense to that was, these aren't my pants. I borrowed them from someone else.
0: Let me see. I don't write cursive, and I'm wearing somebody else's pants. These are creative defenses. I'll give you that. Obviously, the police didn't buy this from Mr. Phoenix Heil, 27-year-old scoundrel with a drug problem who's trying to steal houses. And if not for the police, here's the problem, Tom. Too many jurisdictions, they wouldn't have done this. Too many jurisdictions would have said, look, that's a civil matter, that's the paperwork, and they just go there. There's not enough protection for people out there. I applaud the police in Muncie, Indiana for doing the right thing.
7: No, they did. They did the right thing by their taxpayer, and they took this thing to the mat. And so Mr. Heil decides he's going to take the case to a jury trial, big mistake, as opposed to taking whatever plea bargain was offered to him. And it took the jury like 4 hours to deliberate before they found him guilty on fraud, attempted theft, forgery, and meth possession. And like you said at the beginning, they sentenced the guy to 10 years in prison.
0: But here's my question. The homeowner still has this mess to deal with. The homeowner still has this meth junkie walking to his house. The guy also tried to steal tools out of a van sitting on the property when the police were arresting him. Well, the van's on my property. It's not your property, sir. But all of this could have been avoided. It could have been. With just doing the right thing with Home Title Lock, right?
7: Absolutely. I mean, the takeaway here there is that Mr. Heil is not a criminal mastermind, yet he was able to change the title of these good people's homes into his own name. And so if these people had home title lock, home title lock's going to monitor the status of your home title 24/7. They're going to notify you as soon as anything changes on it. And if, God forbid, the bad guy is able to get away with this, they're going to pay up to $1 million to restore that home back into your name with the home title lock U.S.-based restoration team.
0: Right. And let me just share something here that the Delaware County Prosecutor Eric Hoffman said during this case, because this is important. You hear me and Tom talk about this, but I want you to hear from the prosecutor who warned homeowners of the dangers of property and mortgage fraud. He called it, quote, the fastest growing white collar crime in the United States, and said this: unfortunately, it's become all too easy for a criminal to record a fraudulent deed, making it appear as if they own your home. Once this step is complete, they can use your home as collateral on a mortgage or even attempt to sell your home to an unsuspecting buyer, entangling them all. That's from the prosecutor there, Tom. And that should bring it home for folks. Don't become a statistic. Last word to you.
7: Well, again, imagine a world where Mr. Heil did not, in fact, go to the homeowners and tell them that I'm the new owner. Imagine him at a world where he just sold the house out from under them.
0: Right.
7: And the mess that they would have had to have unwound if they didn't have home title lock.
0: Tom, always good to see you, my friend. Thank you for being here and sharing another story of somebody trying to get rich quick by stealing somebody else's home. Thank you.
7: Thank you so much for having me on.
0: 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I'll take a break and be right back on Daybreak.

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0: insurgency is showing up in Florida today, I'm told. So a lot going on is the DSA, it's primary day in Florida. You know, attention-grabbing left-wing victories by Abdul El-Sayed in Michigan and Lieutenant Governor Peggy Flanagan, that is, in Minnesota. Senate primaries in Alaska and Florida. In Alaska, they're playing big games. Dan Sullivan is the sitting senator. There's another Dan Sullivan on the ballot to confuse voters. Yep. Let's see. In Florida's 25th district, DSA endorsed Oliver Larkin, challenging the more moderate Democrat Jared Moskowitz. You've got that happening. And then Debbie Wasserman Schultz also being challenged by a far-left candidate. Debbie Wasserman Schultz could find herself on the outs. 11-term congressman, former DNC committee chair, running for re-election in a newly drawn district. Remember, Florida has redistrict. Could swing four seats to the Republicans. We'll see. Kind of important if it happens, obviously, in a very contentious midterm election cycle. Very important. We'll see how that plays out. And keep an eye on it, all right? It's that time of year. Back to school is here. Some people going back to school already. Some this week and next week. 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Now it's time to find that familiar back-to-school routine. 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All right? All right. We'll be right back. This is Daybreak.
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2: With SRN News, I'm Jason Walker. Representative Byron Donalds winning the GOP nomination for Florida governor. Former Representative David Jolly capturing the Democratic nomination. They will square off in November. In Alaska, a little bit of confusion. Republican incumbent Dan Sullivan has advanced to the general election in the U.S. Senate for Alaska. There were two Dan Sullivans in that race. The incumbent did win. Two Penn State University fraternities are at the center of a cocaine trafficking ring that's been busted, leading to charges against 14 people. Pennsylvania Attorney General says the cocaine was allegedly cut and packaged primarily at the Delta Epsilon and Sigma Chi fraternity houses before it was distributed. SRN News.
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3: Overnight, expect cloudy skies with a chance of a thunderstorm. Heavy rainfall may lead to temporary flooding on roads and in low-lying areas. The temperature will drop to 66 degrees. I'm meteorologist Jason Caterina on FM 92.7 and AM 1400. 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Overnight, expect cloudy skies with a chance of a thunderstorm. Heavy rainfall may lead to temporary flooding on roads and in low-lying areas. The temperature will drop to 66 degrees. I'm meteorologist Jason Caterina on FM 92.7 and AM 1400. 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
7: This is Ed Morrissey of HotAir.com for Town Hall. There are no normal Democrat men, Clay Travis observed about a recent campaign video from Abdul El-Sayed. The Michigan Democrat wants to ensure that. El-Sayed's campaign produced a Blue's Clues-themed video to promote mail-in voting. It reveals something profound about the contempt with which El-Sayed and Marxists see voters and citizens in a free society. Marxists infantilize everyone as part of their claim to power. The proletariat cannot be trusted to act in their own interests, which is why private property must be abolished and the means of production seized. This is a pure form of Marxist expression. The Democratic Socialist platform reeks with infantilization. Don't like paying your bills? The government will do it. Don't like to work? The government will feed you. Don't want to pay rent? The government will seize property and shelter you, as the Marxists in charge see fit to do so. American voters need to see this for what it is, contempt for people who make their own choices. Call this video what it is, Red's Clues.
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0: driving through this week. It is already Tuesday. Can you imagine? Already Tuesday. All right. Niraja Deshpande is the Independent Women Policy Analyst and extensive report contributor at the Independent Women's Forum. J.D. Vance calls for criminal investigation after explosive HHS report. She's joining me now. Niraja, thank you for being here.
1: Hi, thank you so much for having me.
0: Glad to see you today. All right, so this HHS report on pediatric gender medicine, and I use that term lightly, gender medicine. What's going on here, and what do we need to know?
1: Yeah, I mean, this is basically a report showcasing fraud. So there's two types of fraud, right? One, which is that the gender medicine industry for kids is completely morally bankrupt, right? There's no medical evidence behind it. And, you know, it does irreversible, lasting damage to kids that, you know, these are not treatments, these are not surgeries that can be switched around. You know, when you're a 15-year-old girl on testosterone, you're going to have lifelong issues if you're given that dose of testosterone. So that's the first part, the medical fraudulent claims to begin with. And then the second part is just that, you know, they literally made fraudulent claims. So what this report shows is that, you know, these doctors at these clinics for youth gender medicine, as you say, that's a word to use lightly, medicine here. These doctors were often billing completely inaccurate codes. So for instance, you know, if you're an 11-year-old kid and you come in identifying with, you know, gender dysphoria and you're a boy and you say you're a girl, these doctors would say, okay, well, this kid has precocious puberty. So then Sure would cover it, which is just blatant, you know, blatant fraud, in the most cleanly defined sense of the word. It's not precocious puberty that's causing these people to give this kid a puberty blocker. It's because of this so-called gender identity issue, which is a completely different thing.
0: You know, we've had detransitioners on this program a number of times now, and they all say the same thing. They say the same thing. I met with a counselor for an hour. I met with a counselor one time, and suddenly they're on these hormones, hormone blockers, and he said, and then it's fast-tracked right to surgery. And these are kids that are 13, 14, 15 years old, some of them. It is criminal. To me, it is absolutely criminal to make irreversible changes to somebody's body when they haven't even reached the age of consent. It's crazy, isn't it?
1: No. It's completely insane. I mean, you know, on the one hand, like, I'm very honored to have, you know, contributed to a report that will hopefully get, you know, this industry shut down in the long term. That'll be part of that with so many other people. On the other hand, you know, I'm thinking, like, why am I even doing this? Which, like, I don't mean that in like, I don't want to be doing this kind of way, but just more like, this shouldn't be an issue. Like, this is such a no-brainer. Any healthy society would see this as a no-brainer. And I don't want to be doing this, to be perfectly honest. I think it's absurd.
0: It is absurd. And I think that there's going to come a day. And look, according to my research, and you can weigh in on this, of course, according to my research, the peak of transgenderism happened in 2022-23, and it's been on the decline ever since. Now, there's some ideological fanatics that won't let it go. Niraja, but it seems to me that it's waning, because people are like, people on all sides, this is an 80-20 issue. This isn't even a close call. For Democrats, Independents, Republicans, doesn't matter what your political ideology is, it's not a close call for most people. Is it waning? Is it at least retreating? I mean, I see it retreating in Europe. I see some hospitals in America no longer do these procedures. Are we winning?
1: Yeah, I think so. I actually think, kind of unambiguously, you know, it's the tide is definitely turning. And I think, I mean, it's funny because a lot of these, you know, I'm from Massachusetts originally. I'm in D.C. now, but I'm from Massachusetts. And, you know, I hear all these people in Massachusetts saying, oh, you know, it's the Trump administration doing this. It's the Trump administration doing this. It's like, well, yeah, but even if the Trump administration weren't, you know, cracking down on these clinics, which first of all is absolutely warranted, you know, at minimum, there's all these lawsuits piling up, which have nothing to do with who's in charge of the country, right? Like, if Joe Biden were in his second term right now, we would still have these lawsuits piling up from detransitioners saying, hey, like what was done to me was not acceptable when I was a kid, and I'm suffering from all of these medical, you know, malpractice issues. And, you know, the courts, I think, don't care whether it's a Republican or Democrat in power. They care, maybe this is idealistic, but they care that, you know, they care about the facts of the case. And the facts of the case are very much, you know, I think, tilted toward detransitioners everywhere.
0: Yeah. So do you think that these, I mean, and obviously the left is very skilled at using the courtrooms to push an agenda that would not otherwise pass. But in this particular case, suing these hospitals, suing these doctors and so forth for what they've done here seems to be a winning hand for those that are pushing back against this transgender insanity. Would you agree?
1: Yeah, I really do. I mean, I think this is one place where the left has really, it just doesn't, I mean, none of this stands, right? Like, it's, again, it's based on faulty science. It's based on fraudulent insurance claims. It's based on just, you know, a complete and total house of cards and lies upon lies upon lies. And so I just don't think that ultimately can stand. Like, you know, for all the issues our political and legal systems have gone through in the past decade and, you know, if not longer, for all of those issues, I still think, like, you know, we're a sane country fundamentally somewhere in there. And, you know, we are not, you know, like a moment of temporary insanity will hopefully be corrected by those safeguards that we do have in place.
0: You know, you mentioned you're from Massachusetts, right? And there might be more people in Massachusetts that support this than some other states, right? I suggest that if you wanted this to end, get it on the ballot in Massachusetts, because even deep, dark blue states like Massachusetts would throw this out on its ear, I believe. I mean, just let the people weigh in. Last word to you.
1: Yeah, I mean, I think at this point, we're just seeing the fallout, unfortunately. I mean, it's still, to be clear, like, while things are turning in a good direction, there are still kids being medically transitioned. There are still kids experiencing this faulty, bad medicine across the country. And so insofar as even one American kid is being harmed, you know, in the name of this ideology, like, we should still be very, very vigilant, which fortunately the Trump administration is being.
0: Yeah. Nears, I really appreciate you being here. I think it's insanity defined. And yet some people refuse to admit when they're wrong. And that's sad. Thank you for spending the time today.
1: Thank you so much for having me.
0: Appreciate it. There you have it. Look, this is waning. And I tell you again, there is one person in your child or grandchild's school that's allowed to be with that child independent of anybody else, one-on-one. Nobody else there. That's the school counselor. You should sign a waiver making it so that's not possible if you have any concerns at all. These people have a lot of influence. Just, you can sign a waiver with your school and make sure that doesn't happen. It's Daybreak. Nice to see you today. I'll be right back.

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5: The Answer.
0: Now, I've got a bunch of people in the chat room here on YouTube and Getter saying, Gruber, do not go to Dearborn. Well, how am I going to report for you? If I just sit here and trust everybody else's eyes and ears and don't go myself. People in there saying, we agree with Ivy. Well, I appreciate that, but the fact of the matter is, in order to understand it, I have to go see it. Apparently, the Michigan State Police, according to some reports, are putting troopers on the ground in Dearborn to keep the peace, and so there you go. It's going to be perfectly safe. It'll be perfectly fine. Ivy is back with me, but she's not pleased with me going there, and apparently some of the people in the chat are not either. Right, Ivy?
6: Well, listen, you know, this is how I see it. You don't, Fox News doesn't send Brett Baer.
0: Well,
6: just saying.
0: He's short.
6: It doesn't matter.
0: Yeah, he's short. That's why.
6: But listen, I'm sure it'll be fine. You're not there to be an agitator. You're there to be an observer.
0: No, I'm just there to document.
6: You're there as part of the media, and and you should
0: we'll
6: make
0: happens.
6: Sure that everybody knows that.
0: Yeah, we'll see what happens. I'm not worried about it.
6: But I do, I would be lying if I said I wasn't worried about it, but I always worry about you. So
0: fair enough.
6: But I do have a couple stories here, Steve. Fraternities, apparently at Penn State, are getting an upgrade because hazing in this particular college, you get initiated by cutting and packaging cocaine.
5: Oh.
6: A Penn State prosecutors say some pledges were allegedly being initiated by cutting and packaging cocaine. Pennsylvania authorities have now charged 14 people on what they describe as a coordinated and high-profile cocaine trafficking operation connected to two Penn State fraternities.
5: Really?
6: Yes, Delta Epsilon and Sigma Chi.
5: Sigma High.
6: High.
5: Very high. So, how brilliant is this? You bring in kids that you don't know. Pledge them to the fraternity. I'm just following the breadcrumbs here. And say, hey, go ahead, package up this class one narcotic for distribution. You're committing felonies by doing that, but that's how you get into the fraternity. And right. They didn't expect somebody was going to say, hey, I want nothing to do with this. This was booked. They didn't expect somebody to blow the whistle.
6: You know, I don't know how long this is going on, but one parent was apparently also one of the 14 people of one of the students at one of the fraternities.
5: Coke dad.
6: But according to the Pennsylvania Attorney General, Dave Sunday, some fraternity pledges were allegedly brought into the operation and made to cut and package cocaine, as I mentioned, of their indoctrination into the fraternity. He's like, congratulations, kid, you survived rush week. Here's your pledge pin and here's your kilo. Go sell it to your friends.
5: Wow. I guess.
6: You know, you joke occasionally like, hey, you sell.
5: When in doubt, do drugs.
6: Well, yeah. Or sell drugs to school kids, which you're completely kidding. But it's actually happening at Penn State.
5: It's actually happening. John Belushi and Animal House have nothing on the coke-blowing fraternities of Penn State University. Wow. Yeah. Another black eye for Penn State, which, by the way, closed 7 campuses in the last year because they're hurting financially. Anyhow, maybe they're spending all their money on blow.
6: It's like, so son, how's your chemistry class? Yeah. Well, Dad, define chemistry.
5: Breaking Bad at Penn State. Oh, good Lord. Lord.
6: It's kind of frightening.
5: It's just crazy. That's a crazy story.
6: Yeah, absolutely. It's like, okay, can you imagine like coming into college and that's actually what's happening to you? You probably would just be completely
5: frightened.
6: Well,
5: you know, you learn about economics, you learn about chemistry, you learn about socializing, you learn about threat assessment. You know, you learn a lot of things, you know, yeah, being a drug dealer.
6: A lot of valuable insight into life.
5: Lessons.
6: Let's take a tip, kids. Drugs are bad. Don't do drugs.
5: Just say no to blow.
6: That was a good one, Steve.
5: Yeah, just say no to blow.
6: What was it? You know, we got to get back to the DARE program.
5: Yeah, because it was such a success. Just say no.
6: And just say no.
5: Thank you, Nancy.
6: Well, another, I don't know if you've heard this story, but Tyson Foods is shutting down its Joslyn, Illinois beef processing plant, putting more than 2,000 employees out of work as America's cattle industry faces one of its tightest supply situations in decades. Tyson says the problem is straightforward. There aren't enough cattle, and the cattle that are available have become extremely expensive. The U.S. cattle herd is now at a 75-year low following years of drought.
5: Okay, so
6: and ranchers
5: I've got to
6: weigh
5: in on
6: their
5: this.
6: Lands.
5: I've done some research. It's true we have about the same number of cows now that we had in 1950, and obviously the population is bigger, and the demand for beef is higher in America than it's ever been.
6: That's
5: but
6: right.
5: The carcass weight in 1950 of the average cow was about 800 pounds, and the carcass weight today is 1,300 or 1,400 pounds. It's 50% larger. We talked about this yesterday on the program. Mm-hmm. So you've got less cows, but you've got more beef. Now, I don't know if that beef is good for you because it's growth hormones and different things and growth stimulators and antibiotics, and who knows? God only knows what's in some of this stuff you buy at the store, which is why Ivy and I... We shop at God's grocery store with our hook and line and our bows and arrows and everything else because I know that the deer are free-range organic red meat. I'm just saying that for ourselves. Free-range organic red meat, which, by the way, the anti-hunters, that makes their heads explode. Why do you kill deer? It's free-range organic red meat, and you see the gears turning, and then the smoke comes out of their ears.
6: But you're killing Bambi.
5: But
6: there is something to be said about field-to-table.
5: There
6: when you
5: is.
6: Know when you're where your food comes from or straight to table.
5: To table. Yeah.
6: Exactly. And it's just you know you can process it yourself, you know where it comes from, you know how it's handled. But there is something I beef is very, very expensive right now. I think one of the biggest problems that we have is that we don't have enough processors, and here's another
5: That's
6: processor
5: true.
6: Going out of business.
5: That's not
6: going to
5: help.
6: is not going to help.
5: No.
6: And not only that, but if we do have less cows, I mean, according to this story.
5: Well, even if they're bigger, there are fewer of them. And that's a fair point.
6: Well, I wonder too, you know, we're out west a couple weeks ago, and there's so much land is getting sold. I wonder to some degree if that has something to do with it as well.
5: Eat your data center.
6: Yeah. Wow.
5: Eat the data center. I don't know. Look, we buy from a local producer. He's terrific. Got another one coming here. Quarter of a beef coming, I think, in September. Anyhow, Ivy, love you.
6: I love you too, Steve.
5: Shop local. Keep it real.
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5: All right, time for sports with Brock Pulmbush.
15: With a look at sports, I'm Brock Pulmbush. 11 games in Major League Baseball yesterday. American League winners included Tampa Bay, Detroit, and Kansas City. National League winners included Philadelphia, the Chicago Cubs, and the LA Dodgers. Los Angeles Lakers governor and minority owner Jeannie Buss is contesting the vote by her siblings to sell the remaining 18% of the team to majority owners Josh Kushner and Bob Iger. Jeannie's lawyer said yesterday that no sale can happen without the approval of Jeannie and two other siblings. It was reported earlier in the day that the Buss family had agreed to sell the remaining stake in the team to Kushner and Iger, but that's now up in the air. There was just one game in the WNBA last night. Golden State defeated Dallas 78-70. Gabby Williams had 23 points for the Valkyries. And in the NFL, the Indianapolis Colts agreed to a one-year deal with veteran wide receiver Keenan Allen. That's a look at sports. Back to you, Steve.
5: All right, Brock, thank you for that. Greatly appreciate that. You know, Brock, you might have too much money if you're arguing over who owns the NBA franchise.
15: Yeah, especially one as valuable as the Los Angeles Lakers, a worldwide brand, as you know.
5: Yeah, what's it worth?
15: It's
5: billions.
15: Well, it just sold for what, $12.5 billion?
5: I don't know. I mean,
15: yeah, it did.
5: $12.5 billion.
15: Yep.
5: Good Lord. When was the last time they won the championship?
15: The COVID year, 2020.
5: Right, so that doesn't count.
15: Well, it's got an asterisk on it. It was played in the bubble in Orlando.
5: Yeah, that's where I play every day, in the bubble.
15: Oh, well, yeah. That's nice to know.
5: Well, I thought you'd appreciate the inside baseball. Of Speaking of baseball, the Tigers not dead.
15: No. Fortunate they play in a bad American League this year, because normally they'd be about 10 games out.
5: Yeah, well, better to play in a lousy league and make the playoffs. I'm just saying. Anyhow, thank you, Brock, for that. Yeah. Let's see. All eyes on Dearborn. I keep getting more and more notes from folks. Look, we're going to be all right. We'll be all right. We're just going out and take a look. People are all just freaked out. We'll be fine. State police will be there. Security will be heavy. I don't expect anything big to happen. But I've got to go tell you what it looks like. Apparently a big pig roast happening in Dearborn tonight. And pro-Christian activists, anti-Islamic activists, however you want to look at it, we'll tell you about it from the front row. I'll be back with more Daybreak.
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16: News this hour from Town Hall. I'm Jason Walker. Representative Byron Donalds winning the GOP nomination for Florida governor, and former Representative David Jolly has taken the Democratic nomination. That sets the stage for a November contest between the two. The winner will be taking the place of the outgoing governor, Ron DeSantis. Trump administration increasing pressure on the Cuban regime.
17: Secretary of State Marco Rubio continues to push a hard line against Cuba's communist government. Rubio, whose parents fled the island, has long called for an end to the regime. The administration has already cut off major oil supplies to Cuba by pressuring Venezuela and Mexico. A new CIA Cuba task force has been established, and the State Department recently released a lengthy report calling Cuba the capital of 21st century communism. Officials say the goal is fundamental change to the island. Willie Nelson, Washington.
16: The latest Ukrainian drone barrage on Russia, inflicting tremendous damage.
18: Ukrainian forces have launched one of their biggest drone attacks on Russia since the war in Ukraine began. 800 drones. Moscow's mayor said of the more than 600 Ukrainian drones that crossed the Moscow region, 80 were shot down. Officials report all major damage. The attack comes just 2 days after a similar assault. Meanwhile, a Russian missile strike on a village in Ukraine's Kharkiv region killed at least 10 people and wounded 8 others.
16: Well, the Navy confirming a destroyer with 300 sailors on board. Pacific last month, losing for 4 days. Bill Rasmussen, the man who co-founded ESPN, has died at the age of 93. He and his son came up with the idea of a network carrying sports around the clock. More on these stories, townhall.com.
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22: Overnight, expect cloudy skies with a chance of a thunderstorm. Heavy rainfall may lead to temporary flooding on roads and in low-lying areas. The temperature will drop to 66 degrees. I'm meteorologist Jason Caterina on FM 92.7 and AM 1400. 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
4: America's awake, and we're just getting started. The headlines that matter, the stories they won't tell you, and the voices fighting to be heard. This is your country, your morning, your daybreak with Steve and Ivy Gruber. A new hour starts right now.
5: Welcome to it. We kick off another hour here of Daybreak. Glad to have you on board. Fighting for you from the foxhole of freedom every single day. Three big things this hour. The price of gasoline continues to go up. That's number one. Despite the fact that oil has been flat for days now at about $80 to $82. And yet, they keep gouging us on gas. Number two, the NSA said on election threats from foreign governments because they didn't want to be labeled as deep state by Donald Trump. This memo from 2020 released just yesterday. And number three, Dearborn, it's clear this is different. What's happening in Dearborn tonight? Jake Lang, of whom I am not a fan, just to be clear. Not a fan of Jake Lang. For a variety of reasons that I don't need to get into here. But I'm also not a fan of him being attacked in public here a couple of weeks ago. Had to flee to a police car while he was getting punched, stones being thrown at him, and run out because he is a Christian. So tonight, there's going to be this rally at 6 p.m., I'm told. And the Detroit News asked him if he expects violence. He says, does the sun rise in the east? The Muslims are going to freak out on us, he said. Lang, who was part of the January 6th Capitol riots, he served 4 years in prison before being pardoned by President Trump. Yep, three arrests came out of that assault on him here recently. Dearborn Police city officials say they hope Lang is instead greeted with silence. For security reasons, city officials have moved the city council meeting to the Henry Ford Centennial Library. As you know, I'm heading down there to see what it looks like, to take a close look at what's happening. It's away from the planned rally site, about a half a mile west of the library. Lang says there'll be a pig roast, obviously an affront to the Muslims who do not eat pork. It's religiously banned. Multiple Dearborn stakeholders pleading with people to refrain from engaging with a self-professed anti-Muslim activist when he makes his scheduled visit Tuesday. Please stay home, said Police Chief Isa Shaheen, which was accompanied by a written message in English and Arabic, urging people to steer clear of this whole confrontation. We'll see what happens. Lang says he's bringing private security. There's also a rumor that bike gangs, bikers around the country will descend on Dearborn today. I don't know if any of this is true. That's why I have to go look and see what the truth is, and I will certainly let you know. In a tense March 2020 meeting just months before the presidential election, the National Security Agency's deputy director blocked the release of a long-delayed report on foreign targeting of U.S. elections. Not because the intelligence was flawed. It wasn't. It was accurate.

0: but because he feared it would brand the agency as part of the deep state. The memo states DDIR explained that he was concerned that releasing the report at this time in the current political climate with an acting ODNI who had been tasked, according to DDIR, to clean house in the intelligence community, and with an administration that is suspicious of the intelligence community and aggressive in removing anyone who stands in their way, would damage NSA's credibility. So the document showed that he perceived the ODNI, the CIA, and to the extent the FBI had been tarred as hosting or being part of the deep state, but that the NSA had been able to avoid that thus far, so he didn't want it to happen. It was released Tuesday, the memo, by the White House Government Transparency Task Force. The memo, part of the evidence reviewed by Barry Zuloff, the intelligence community ombudsman, before he wrote a scathing report published in 2021, alleging spy agencies engaged in the politicization of intelligence on foreign election interference during the 2020 election. Oh, there was interference in the 2020 election? Come on now. From foreign powers and foreign influence? Come on now. Really? The memo, dated March 13, 2020, declassified August 12, 2026, by White House counsel David Warrington. Written by one of the analysts who had produced the report, the author repeatedly refers to we, the analysts, and notes personal frustration that higher-ups had delayed the product for 16 months while the analytic work itself had been completed in a timely manner. It was proposed for release December 2018. Concerning foreign targeting of U.S. elections that began in 2014, the report also included activity related to the 2016 election. An earlier, more limited version of the reporting had already been published, but the full version was held up for two main reasons, according to the document. It would unavoidably contextually identify members of Congress, even with names removed, which triggered the need for pre-approval under the Gates procedures. And some of the 2016 election details were judged sensational and therefore required a more restricted distribution. According to the document, higher levels, including ODNI, had repeatedly failed to make timely decisions for roughly 16 months. By February 2020, the distribution list had finally been approved. The report was pushed for release pending approval by NSA Director General Paul Nakasone and then Deputy Director George Barnes objected to releasing it as is at the time. They wanted to put out a watered-down version. They wanted to edit it. You know, it's more proof that the truth is being hidden from you and me every single day. It's appalling. It really is appalling. The truth being kept from you by the intelligence community. Because they have a political agenda. The FBI, the NSA, the CIA, these should not be political operations, but apparently they are. But how about we end this segment on a high note? Let's go to bite number nine. President Trump honored the life and the work of a lifeguard who at the age of 16 rescued a 10-year-old from a savage ocean. You've probably seen the video. We played it here, but if you haven't, it was remarkable. And here's the president in the Oval Office with the man who saved the kid's life.
1: I think, you know, very importantly, they're going to gain respect for what these people do, having to do with lifeguards and having to do with safety. This was an unbelievable experience. Anybody watching, like, it's not my world, but I respect that world. I always had, but never maybe so much as I do now. So I thought you bring, to your profession, to what you do and what you do so well, you brought tremendous grace and experience, really tremendous grace, a feeling that it's so amazing to see this happen, to see it before your eyes. And I don't think any other, I've seen surfs, I've seen rescues before, I've never seen anything quite like this. It's been a great thing for your profession.
0: It's a remarkable thing. It really is. The 16-year-old lifeguard and his 10-year-old victim, if you will, the kid that he saved, sitting there in the Oval Office as well. What a nice story. Somebody doing the right thing, working their tail off to save somebody else's life. It was a remarkable rescue. You saw the footage there. Thank you, Anthony. I'll be right back. 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
10: When George Washington accepted command of the Continental Army, Americans were fighting a king and determined not to replace one form of unchecked power with another. Washington understood the difference between authority and ownership. In 1775, he declared, "When we assume the soldier, we do not lay aside the citizen." Even as commander of America's army, Washington remembered that he remained one of the people, and that the power entrusted to him was never his to keep. He did not fight to rule America, he fought so Americans could govern themselves. Washington's example gave the young nation something more than victory. It gave America a standard for leadership. Those who hold power must remain accountable to the people they serve. Because in a free nation, leadership is not ownership. It is a duty and a trust.
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11: The Answer.
12: We'll be right back.
0: jump right back into it. We're trying to figure out if there's going to be peace in the Middle East. Several Arab countries have accepted it was a 20-point plan. I believe it's now a 15-point plan to bring peace to Gaza. Israel has rejected the plan outright, from what I understand. The president pushing forward. Jared Kushner leading the negotiations. Benjamin Netanyahu has agreed and then disagreed, depending on different points of the plan. But they want an unarmed Hamas. And that's it. They want Hamas, taken out of the equation. Rabbi Michael Barclay, the host of the new radio show and podcast, The Rabbi's Table: Dialogue, Not Debate. Join me now, Rabbi. Good morning.
11: Good morning, and thank you for everything you do and your audience does to make this a better nation.
0: Well, we do our best. We fight for it every day. And look, here we are. We've got the Iran war. We've got the ongoing question of Gaza. And at one point, you have agreement, and then you don't have agreement. Same and true in both places. Let's talk about Gaza. Some of the Arab countries reportedly have agreed to a peace plan put forward. Israel has not. What are your thoughts?
11: Steve, do you remember the old story about the scorpion and the frog?
0: Of course.
11: That's what's going on. The scorpion is saying, I won't kill you, just trust me. And so the frog trusts him, and the scorpion does what is to his nature. They were supposed to have disarmed as part of the hostage settlement 2+ years ago. Hamas is committed to the destruction of all, not just of Israel, but of Western civilization. It is a culture that is committed to death. And we can want to make a deal, but it's not going to ultimately get on it, I don't think. And it's sad to say. A lot of what is being proposed now by Kushner, the Peace Council, which is composed mostly of Muslim nations, is pushing very hard to make this happen. Israel's not going to let this happen. They're not going to move out of Gaza until Hamas is entirely demilitarized. And they can say they're going to all day, but it's highly doubtful that they will, especially as long as the Islamic regime is in power in Iran. The part of the proposal now is that it would be led by General Jeffers, an American general, to help disarm Hamas, and then Israel would go out. And one of the things even Kushner said is that this is setting up Hamas. If they break a deal, then they will, the world will see how they are, and America is giving Israel, and will help Israel to, as he put it, complete the mission. So I'm not real optimistic about any of this. Quite honestly.
0: You know what? I'm not real optimistic about any of it either, to be honest with you, Rabbi. Look, it's like being optimistic about making a deal with Iran. It lasts about 15 minutes, and then it gets changed. And you're right. And I've been of the opinion that if you took all the weapons away from the folks in those neighborhoods, they'd beat each other to death with sticks and stones. So how do we ever find peace in the Middle East? I mean, this goes back to Abraham, doesn't it?
11: Well, it really doesn't. People make the analogy to Ishmael and Israel, and Isaac, and it doesn't. It really goes back to the 7th century with Islam and an understanding that whereas the Jewish scriptures are about deepening your awareness of your relationship with God through the Torah and through the commandments, and the Christian scriptures are about deepening your relationship with God through awareness of accepting Christ into your heart, and the Hindu scriptures and the Buddhist scriptures and the Taoist scriptures are all texts about deepening your awareness of your relationship with God. The Quran is not. And that's the piece that Western culture is missing and is so problematic. The Quran and the Hadith, which are the supportive documents, are really all about creating a worldwide caliphate of Sharia law. It's a business plan for worldwide domination. And I think one of the biggest problems is that we frame Islam right now as it's just a religion like any other religion. And the simple reality is that's not true. This is not about Muslims, it's about people. And there is some beauty, like the works of Rumi and Kabir, but the theology itself is not a theology, it's a business plan. It's not a religion in the same way we view religion.
0: Well, it's a plan for government. It's a government plan, right? I mean, and I just saw Austria is now allowing Sharia law to be conducted between two parties if both parties agree. Well, once you open that door, it's just another disaster. Look, Sharia law is not compatible with Western civilization, period. It's not. It's
12: Most
0: not compatible
12: people
0: with
12: don't.
0: The United States Constitution. It's not, period.
11: Right? It's clearly not, and most people don't understand even what Sharia law is. If you know, understand nothing else about Sharia law, then understand that one of the underlying principles of Sharia law and of the Quran is that if you are an infidel, kafir, if you're an infidel, which means anyone who is not an observant Muslim, the way that the extremist defines an observant Muslim, that would be a Jew, a Christian, or even the secular Muslim.
0: Correct.
11: Anyone who is like that must be killed, converted, or enslaved. Period.
0: What a nice series of choices. Cool. A, B, C, or D, all the above. Rabbi, yeah. You can come back anytime. We can continue to talk about this. I'm sadly short of time, but I appreciate the conversation. And look, I'm not very optimistic either. I'd like to be. I'd like to see people lay down their arms, but I think sadly you're right. Hamas is going to fight to the last man standing. I feel the IRGC is going to do the same. But we'll remain hopeful, Rabbi. Thank you for being here.
11: Thank you, and God bless you, Steve.
0: God bless you. I gotta be honest. I agree with him. Some of these folks are going to fight to the last man. And how can you negotiate? How do you negotiate with somebody who's a religious zealot? I don't know. Tough place to be. We'll take a break and be back.

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2: Well, trouble in Alaska, apparently. Trouble in Alaska. Mary Paltola. She was a member of Congress in Alaska for one term because of ranked choice voting. She's a Democrat. Running for the United States Senate against Dan Sullivan. But there are two Dan Sullivans on the ballot. How convenient. They put a second one on there to confuse voters. She got an endorsement from Kamala Harris, which she said, I don't want. She rejected it. But Kamala Harris was raising money for Paltola's political action committee. Associating with Harris in a conservative state that's skeptical of national Democrats was the boost Harris hoped it would be, and Republicans jumped all over it. But she fired, she fired a longtime senior aide in Paltola, changed campaign managers, dismissed two veteran contractors for her campaign. She made a complete reshuffling of the deck because she knows she's going to lose, and Dan Sullivan's going to win. And Democrats thinking they can win in Alaska is just silly. It really is silly. And here's something else I mentioned earlier, just on another topic, and that is data centers, real quickly. Georgia data centers require more electricity than the state can provide. Georgia Power got permission from the Public Service Commission to substantially expand the volume of electricity the utility creates and sells last year. The reason behind the increased demand was expansion of data centers. Can you do it? Executive Director of the nonprofit organization Science for Georgia sat down with the Georgia Public Broadcasting's Peter Bielo, and he said the range of electricity between 29 gigawatts and 58 gigawatts. A gigawatt is about the output of one nuclear reactor or half of the Hoover Dam. He says, we don't have it. We don't have it. So these data centers, all right, you want to build them. Who's powering them? And at whose expense? I don't know. I'll take a break and be right back after this.

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1: With SRN News, I'm Jason Walker. Washington and Ottawa reaching a deal at the last minute, delaying sanctions. The president set to impose 50% tariffs on $20 billion worth of Canadian imports. But those talks late Tuesday, producing time for more negotiations and avoiding for now another strain in the relations between America and Canada. Representative Byron Donalds winning the Republican nomination for Florida governor. He'll be facing Democrat David Jolly in November. And in Alaska, Republican incumbent Dan Sullivan has advanced. One of the other gentlemen in the race was also named Dan Sullivan, but it is the incumbent, the Republican incumbent Dan Sullivan, who has won that race in Alaska. SRN News.
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2: Overnight, expect cloudy skies with a chance of a thunderstorm. Heavy rainfall may lead to temporary flooding on roads and in low-lying areas. The temperature will drop to 66 degrees. I'm meteorologist Jason Caterina on FM 92.7 and AM 1400. 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
10: This is Ed Morrissey of HotAir.com for Town Hall. There are no normal Democrat men, Clay Travis observed about a recent campaign video from Abdul El Sayed. The Michigan Democrat wants to ensure that. El Sayed's campaign produced a Blue's Clues-themed video to promote mail-in voting. It reveals something profound about the contempt with which El Sayed and Marxists see voters and citizens in a free society. Marxists infantilize everyone as part of their claim to power. The proletariat cannot be trusted to act in their own interests, which is why private property must be abolished and the means of production seized. This is a pure form of Marxist expression. The Democratic Socialist platform reeks with infantilization. Don't like paying your bills? The government will do it. Don't like to work? The government will feed you. Don't want to pay rent? The government will seize property and shelter you, as the Marxists in charge see fit to do so. American voters need to see this for what it is, contempt for people who make their own choices. Call this video what it is, Red's Clues.
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11: The Answer.
12: Well, the Republicans have been talking about doing a midterm convention. Not something that's normal, but then again, what's normal anymore, right? Politics has changed over my lifetime, become more intense, more direct, more social media driven, things of that nature, right? No question about that. We've got Zach Kraft here, RNC Dallas spokesman, because this event's supposed to happen on the 9th and 10th of September. It's getting close. Zach, welcome to the program.
13: Hey, thanks for having me on.
12: Good to have you here. All right, so tell me, where are we in this event? How many people do you expect? What's the latest?
13: Absolutely. This is going to be a truly historic event. We expect it to be the largest convention, whether it be presidential, midterm, or otherwise, since 2016. And we're going to have more than 20,000 attendees in Dallas. It's truly going to be a historic event. And the really exciting part is that for the first time in history, we are opening it up for the American people to attend. You know, normally these events are only open to party insiders, donors, delegates, elected officials. But for the first time, President Trump is opening this up for all of the American people to apply at GOPconvention.com. And a select few will be chosen to get VIP front row tickets and be able to watch the entire event just feet from President Trump.
12: Now, how do you get those?
13: So, like I said, if you go on GOPconvention.com, you know, anyone can apply, and we're giving out a large number of tickets that will be general admission. You know, those people who win will be able to attend the entire event, walk around. It's really going to be, you know, a fantastic event. There will be performers, there will be live, you know, food, entertainment, all of the such and whatnot. And then a select few of that group who win tickets to go will actually be given these VIP tickets where you will be just feet from President Trump. You know, I'm sure your viewers have been to a few Trump rallies. These are great events where they really get the crowd going, and you're going to be up close and personal and get to see President Trump and all the other exciting speakers speak throughout the event.
12: Well, there you go. All right, so it's the 9th and 10th. 20,000 people. Security, obviously, a concern in 2026, and a lot of threats against the president, but this is going to be a very secure event, and there's a lot that goes into this, isn't there, Zach?
13: Absolutely. And Secret Service, you know, they're the best in the business, and they're going to make sure this is a secure event, not just for the president, but for all the attendees. But, you know, this is why it's so important that the American people apply and go, is because, you know, there's so much at stake in this midterm here in November. You know, Republicans are offering a common sense path forward to continue having secure borders. We just found out that we saw the largest drop in crime in more than 125 years because of Republicans. You know, I'm sure a lot of your viewers are enjoying no tax on tips, no tax on overtime. But Democrats want to undo all of that. And they don't just want to investigate the president and throw him in jail. You know, they want to reopen the border. They want to bring back, you know, transgender surgeries for kids as young as five. So that's why, you know, this midterm convention is really going to showcase what Republicans are offering in terms of a common sense path forward and what the Democrats are offering, which is a far left, deranged, radical, and crazy agenda.
12: All right. So what is the political goal here? Obviously, this is something I'm going to guess. I'm going to take a wild guess here, Zach, that this is something Donald Trump said, hey, let's do something different. Let's try this. And of course, Texas has a Senate seat that's hotly contested. It's in a critical seat. Texas has redistrict, but it also has the ability to raise enthusiasm for Republican voters in a year that the DSA has hijacked the Democrat Party. So what are the political goals here, Zach?
13: Absolutely. You know, historically, the party in power generally loses seats in the midterm. But President Trump has defied history since he came on the political scene. You go back to 2016, he beat 17 other candidates on stage. 2024, he had a historic comeback. You know, nobody thought he was going to be able to overcome President Biden trying to imprison him. So President Trump is no stranger to defying history. And when he looked at this midterm, he said, what do Republicans have to do to defy history and not just maintain our control of the House and Senate, but grow our majorities in each chamber? He knew we had to throw out the playbook and, you know, do something to really get the American people and President Trump's voters excited. And that's why he decided to do this midterm convention. No party in history has ever done something like this before. And that's why Republicans are in a strong position to defy history, as this event will get our grassroots excited. We're already hearing from grassroots on the ground how much excitement there is, not just about this event, but about understanding what's at stake. As you mentioned, the Democrat Party has been completely taken over by crazies. They've destroyed the Democrat Party, and next on their agenda is to destroy America.
12: Yeah. So when can people get started on registering? They can do that now, I take it.
13: Absolutely. You can go on GOPconvention.com right now and apply for tickets. The event will be September 9th and 10th, so you can either apply for September 9th, September 10th, or both days. And on September 4th, we will notify the winners of both the general admission and then also the VIP that will have those front row tickets. And within 24 hours, the winners of those tickets will have to claim their tickets. And from there, they will be on their way to having a front row seat to history.
12: Do you think that just as a side note, are the big networks going to cover it? They going to ignore it? They going to try to pretend it's not happening? I mean, I have to ask, because the big media machine obviously tries to ignore Donald Trump whenever possible.
13: You know, the media has tried their best to ignore Donald Trump, but he's the greatest showman in politics. He's the greatest force in American politics in modern history. So, you know, you cannot ignore that. Whenever President Trump speaks, it is must-see TV, and it is a must-see event. So, you know, I can't speak for what the fake news is going to do, but I would encourage every single one of your viewers to try and apply and go to this event. And if they're not able to go, make sure you find a way to tune in, because it's going to be must-see TV. Whenever President Trump speaks, it always is, and this event's going to be no different.
12: All right, sir. Zach, really appreciate you being here. Thank you very much.
13: Hey, thank you for having me on.
12: Of course. So that's the 9th and 10th of September. And honestly, I don't think it's going to get covered. I think the networks are going to try to ignore it because the Democrats didn't do the same thing. And it gives an advantage to Republicans if they have a convention, right? They have a convention and the Democrats do not. It gives a bit of an upper hand to the Republicans. Donald Trump gives him a platform for two full days, right? And so that's going to be a concern for the Democrats. I want to share with you one more thing, a little bit of interesting political fodder. Arizona Governor Katie Hobbs, right? Under serious investigation now for fraud and enriching her friends. This is an election year. Could Katie Hobbs be in trouble in Arizona? Listen to this. It is bite number four.
7: It's all I'm going to say right now.
11: Governor Hobbs didn't waste words when she was asked about an alleged pay-to-play scandal under investigation. The attorney general is looking into whether Hobbs improperly gave a campaign donor a lucrative state contract to care for foster children. Sunshine Residential Homes donated big money to Hobbs and the state Democratic Party and was one of 52 groups to get a pay bump.
7: I would not act in the best interest of Arizona's children in foster care. I have always and will always do what is best for Arizonans. There is an AG investigation. I'm not going to comment further except to say that I look forward to the conclusion of the investigation and finding that we acted in the best interest of Arizonans.
11: The governor also sounded off on a court ruling that she broke the law when she installed leaders to run key state agencies without the state Senate's approval. Hobbs appointed the directors after she struggled to win their confirmation in the upper chamber. The committee in charge of the governor's nominations was run by one of Hobbs's loudest critics, Republican Senator Jake Hoffman.
7: This is the chaos that was created by Jake Hoffman's sham committee that he's using to inflict his radical political agenda on Arizonans. This is not what Arizonans want.
12: We'll find out. You know, if Republicans pick up governor's seats in places like Arizona, where Andy Biggs, the congressman, good guy, running as the Republican in Arizona, or in Wisconsin, well, that's not going well for the Democrats. Michigan, John James running strong. If they pick up the Republicans, these seats, governors are very important to presidential elections. Very important. Keep that in mind as you go to the polls this fall. I'll be right back on Daybreak. 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
12: Diving right back in with an encore appearance, here is Ivy this morning. Ivy, good morning.
20: Good morning, Steve. How are you?
12: I'm good.
20: Excellent.
12: Thank you very much.
20: Did you tell people that you and I have started My Pure Health?
12: No, I didn't.
20: Well, we are starting what we started yesterday.
12: Mm-hmm.
20: So we will share our journey as we go along, but we want a little refresher.
12: Yep.
20: So here we go.
12: Not a hardcore long course, but you know.
20: No. 20 days
12: or something. We'll
20: That's
12: see.
20: Right.
12: We'll see how we feel about it. The first couple of days, got to get into the rhythm of it. But hey, look, if you do it and you don't cheat, it works. So
20: it definitely works.
12: Anyhow, getting ready for the rest of the year, I guess.
20: Well, it's shedding the weight, so you know, then we hit the holidays. You know.
12: Yeah.
20: Looking ahead.
12: Hit the holidays, stub your toe.
20: Hopefully not.
12: Yeah.
20: But, Steve, I don't know if you saw this story, but the Pentagon has ordered 30 American colleges to audit their foreign financial and research ties.
12: About time.
20: Right. I mean, we've talked about this a lot over the years. But think about it. If American taxpayers are paying for cutting-edge research at American universities, should countries like China, Russia, and Iran be able to benefit from it?
12: No.
20: Or steal it.
12: Just outright steal it.
20: Yeah, intellectual property rights are really important, and China doesn't really like to abide by those rules, do they?
12: No. They'll steal anything from anybody anytime that they think it benefits them.
20: For their own
12: them.
20: Benefit. Yeah, absolutely. Yeah. But some of the big names, I'm sure you can name some of these, but Harvard, MIT, Georgetown, NYU, Penn
12: course.
20: State, we talked about them earlier.
12: Of course.
20: Clearly they need a little bit more scrutiny. Duke, Cornell, John Hopkins, Berkeley, UCLA, and USC.
12: I like to call those the usual suspects.
20: The usual suspect. Yeah. But the government is demanding to look at your foreign partnerships, look at the money, look at the researchers, look at the research being shared, and determine whether sensitive or expert-controlled American technology may have been exposed.
12: Look, here's one of the places that I go away from agreeing with Donald Trump. I do not agree with the president in continuing to allow, for example, 600,000 to 700,000 Chinese students into America. And he made the
20: That's
12: comment,
20: right.
12: It's been a number of months ago now. Well, if you get rid of the Chinese students, some of these colleges and universities will go out of business. Mm-hmm. And so it is. Bye-bye. If your business plan is to rely on foreign money, mm-hmm. and bring in people that don't like this country, that are going to take everything they learn back to Beijing to use against us, then shut them down.
20: Right.
12: I don't care if there's no football game on Saturday. I don't care if there's no basketball game on Thursday. Shut them down. That's okay. My opinion.
20: Well, we had Dr. Li Mingyan.
12: That's right.
20: She's a virologist and worked in China.
12: That's right.
20: She was Chinese and moved to America to escape the CCP. And she says that if any Chinese person, they have to say that anything that they learn, if they are called
12: to... Well, they have to make that deal before they leave China.
20: That's
12: anything
20: right.
12: you learn
20: exactly.
12: is the property, if you will, of the CCP.
20: That's right.
12: Of communist China.
20: And that's
12: China.
20: What gives you allowance to you then know, leave and come to America to study.
12: That makes me think of something right? that occurred to me here over the last couple of days. Mm-hmm. I was watching old footage on YouTube doing some research on something unrelated. Mm-hmm. And I came across these people referring to communist China, communist China. We don't refer to it as communist China anymore.
20: That's true.
12: We have
20: watered it down.
12: We have cleaned up the language.
20: Mm-hmm. Yeah.
12: Sterilized the
20: language.
12: Isn't
20: that true in everything these days?
12: Right. So you make it, it's just China. It's not just China. It is communist China. Mm-hmm. A place that killed 100 million of its own people in the 20th century, give or take a few million, whatever, because it didn't matter. They were pushed into massive holes with bulldozers. Thank you, Chairman Mao. Mm-hmm. The guy that Hassan Piker celebrates.
20: Right.
12: The guy that Abdul El-Sayed apparently celebrates because, by extension, Hassan Piker does, and therefore, this is El-Sayed's deal.
20: Well, it's to me, what I'm hearing from you is that saying the truth matters.
12: It does.
20: And words matter.
12: Yes.
20: And call everything by its name.
12: Correct.
20: Matters.
12: Yeah.
20: So, you know, if you talk about, well, transgender children and the poor children, we don't say, oh, okay, well, the fact is that it's mutilation of children.
12: That's right.
20: When you're talking about removing their penises or sewing up their vaginas, which is what happens, by the way.
12: Yeah.
20: So anyhow, continue.
12: Don't mean to be blunt, but sometimes you got to be blunt.
20: That's right.
12: Sometimes
20: telling
12: you just got to tell them
20: how it is. Telling the truth can be incredibly uncomfortable. But we are called to do that.
12: Yeah.
20: And sometimes I think that Americans a lot of the time have shied away from confrontation, even in things like as important as your child's classrooms or, you know,
12: anywhere.
20: Do I want to support the teacher? Absolutely. But if the teacher is in the wrong, then it's my responsibility as a parent to make sure. Or even like with children, parents don't want to be parents. They want to be their
12: buddies
20: with their kids. They don't want any conflict. We give them everything they want. It's like, hey, no, we are called to make sure we are developing our children to be good
12: citizens,
20: the thing. To be good people.
12: Something that you and I have talked about a lot, mm-hmm. distractions. The kids are distracted by the
20: so
12: devices,
20: busy?
12: Right? The kids are distracted by the devices, but so am I. So are we. So is the world.
20: Sure.
12: Maybe we're not as bad as some. We're probably worse than others, right?
20: Yeah. But I had a dream a couple nights ago, not to interject there, but...
12: Was I in it?
20: You were. You're in all my dreams, darling.
12: Oh, stop.
20: So, my dream was, I was contemplating why we're so busy all the time. And I was kind of angry about it. Like, is this purposeful? Like, to be completely distracted in all of life? And just to continue on and on and on, never create community? I think I talked about this yesterday, but it makes you wonder, doesn't it? Why are we so busy? Don't we have control of our life?
12: No.
20: Hmm.
12: No, we don't.
20: Okay.
12: We don't. I mean, honestly, we do.
20: Well, our kids, I think our daughter came to us and said, this is the life in which we all live now, right? If we don't have a cell phone, if we don't constantly check emails, if we don't constantly check social media platforms and see what's going on in the world, then we're left behind.
12: There's truth to that.
20: Well, who created that?
12: Well, big tech created that. And then they created algorithms to make sure you remain hooked.
20: Yeah.
12: And doom scrolling and going through. And I'm guilty, right? Mm-hmm. We try to do better. We read now most nights. Put the
20: Bible,
12: device away and read actual books, which is important. The Bible, actually.
20: Yes.
12: Ivy, always a pleasure. Love you.
20: I love you, Steve.
12: We'll take a break. I've got some final thoughts after this. Probably about Dearborn, because that's what you want to hear.
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22: The Answer.

guys on Dearborn. I don't know what's going to go on down there. I don't. Jake Lang, I'm not a fan. I'll just tell you, I'm not, for a variety of reasons I don't need to get into, and I don't need to be questioned about it. Trust me, I'm right about this. I'm not a fan. But I am a fan of free speech. I am a fan of people being able to gather. I am a fan of people saying, look, I don't like what I'm seeing here. I don't like seeing streets blocked in New York or Chicago. You know, in some places now, you get the call to prayer, what is it, 5 a.m., 5:30 a.m., five times a day? Foot washing stations at DFW, by the way, those got canceled at Dallas-Fort Worth International Airport. They said, yeah, we're not going to do that now. I wonder why. You see, when people find out about these things, they say, no. You going to put holy water for the Catholics there as well so they can bless themselves? No, you're not going to do that. So why would you do the other? The answer is you won't, you shouldn't. It's, as my mother taught me, you bring enough for everybody or you don't bring any at all. And so either you allow all religions to have their religious space at the airport or the library or the high school or wherever, or you don't. Now you can have private meetings after school that are not school associated. But the school's spending money on these things. That's different. If you provide foot baths for one group of people, then you can provide holy water for the other group of people and kneeling rails for the other group of people and so on and so forth. I believe in the freedom of religion. I believe in the freedom of speech. I believe that's the end of the show. I believe we're going to call it good for today. At any rate, it's like Ron White. I believe I'll have another. No, we won't. I'll take a time out, and I'll tell you all about Dearborn come tomorrow, all right? Fight the good fight. Keep the faith. God bless America. I'm Steve Gruber. This is Daybreak. And remember, only you can save America.

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1: News this hour from Town Hall. I'm Jason Walker. The Aloha State trying to clean up. Governor Josh Green says it's a mess and a lot of damage.
2: It is the flood damage that's caused the most damage, more than the wind. Without a doubt, wind has affected roofs in some areas. It certainly blew down trees all over the place. But it's the flood and the mud and the rock that poured through Nalehu, Pahala, Waiohinu.
1: Jim Kelly is with Hawaiian Electric.
3: Because of the work that needs to be done on Oahu, we made the call over the weekend. We're going to hold back our crews here and then put most of the crews from California to work on Hawaii Island.
1: No fatalities reported in that tropical storm. The White House insisting the Strait of Hormuz is indeed open for traffic. Lisa Dwyer has more.
4: President Donald Trump says the U.S. has no planned talks with Iran and insists that the Strait of Hormuz remains open and operating, despite limited traffic and a reported strike on a ship exiting the waterway. Earlier this week, Trump also threatened to bomb Oman as the country sought a deal with Iran to manage shipping traffic through the strait. Iran says the waterway will not reopen until the U.S. meets its conditions. Shipping data platform Kepler says transits fell nearly 20% through the Strait of Hormuz last week. I'm Lisa Dwyer.
1: Less than 2 hours before President Trump was set to impose 50% tariffs on $20 billion worth of Canadian imports, the U.S. and Canada reaching a deal Tuesday night. It delays the sanction, buys time for more negotiations, and avoids another strain in the relationship. More on these stories, townhall.com.
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9: This is Ed Morrissey of HotAir.com for Town Hall. There are no normal Democrat men, Clay Travis observed about a recent campaign video from Abdul El-Sayed. The Michigan Democrat wants to ensure that. El Sayed's campaign produced a Blue's Clues-themed video to promote mail-in voting. It reveals something profound about the contempt with which El Sayed and Marxists see voters and citizens in a free society. Marxists infantilize everyone as part of their claim to power. The proletariat cannot be trusted to act in their own interests, which is why private property must be abolished and the means of production seized. This is a pure form of Marxist expression. The Democratic Socialist platform reeks with infantilization. Don't like paying your bills? The government will do it. Don't like to work? The government will feed you. Don't want to pay rent? The government will seize property and shelter you, as the Marxists in charge see fit to do so. American voters need to see this for what it is, contempt for people who make their own choices. Call this video what it is, Red's Clues.
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2: This is Ed Morrissey of HotAir.com for Town Hall. There are no normal Democrat men, Clay Travis observed about a recent campaign video from Abdul El-Sayed. The Michigan Democrat wants to ensure that. El-Sayed's campaign produced a Blue's Clues-themed video to promote mail-in voting. It reveals something profound about the contempt with which El-Sayed and Marxists see voters and citizens in a free society. Marxists infantilize everyone as part of their claim to power. The proletariat cannot be trusted to act in their own interests, which is why private property must be abolished and the means of production seized. This is a pure form of Marxist expression. The Democratic Socialist platform reeks with infantilization. Don't like paying your bills? The government will do it. Don't like to work? The government will feed you. Don't want to pay rent? The government will seize property and shelter you, as the Marxists in charge see fit to do so. American voters need to see this for what it is, contempt for people who make their own choices. Call this video what it is, Red's Clues.
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4: News this hour from Town Hall. I'm Jason Walker. Huge drug bust at a leading college. Authorities say 14 people arrested at Penn State and a fraternity is in deep trouble. Lisa Dwyer has more.
5: The group allegedly ran the operation out of two off-campus fraternity houses, described by authorities as an upper-level trafficking organization for the area. The drug ring reportedly operated in 2023 and 2024, using fraternity pledges to cut and package cocaine. Four people face serious charges. Delta Upsilon has been placed on interim suspension by Penn State. The other fraternity, Sigma Chi, is not recognized by the university and not subject to its oversight. I'm Lisa Dwyer.
4: A closely watched state murder trial on hold.
6: Luigi Mangione's state murder trial in the killing of UnitedHealthcare CEO Brian Thompson was slated to begin September 8th, but it's now on indefinite hold as his lawyers seek to have the case thrown out on double jeopardy grounds following his guilty plea last week to federal charges. Judge Gregory Caro issuing an order canceling the state trial and giving the Manhattan DA's office until October 9th to respond. The DA had said they wanted to go forward. Meanwhile, Mangione is scheduled to be sentenced in the federal case December 18th. Prosecutors said they would seek life in prison, though federal sentencing guidelines call for a term of 24 to 30 years. Julie Walker, New York.
4: Primary Tuesday yesterday, and voters going to the polls in Alaska, Wyoming, and Florida. Representative Byron Donalds winning the GOP nomination for Florida governor. Former Representative David Jolly captured the Democratic nomination, and that now sets the table for a November contest to replace outgoing Governor Ron DeSantis. More on these stories, townhall.com.
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0: With SRN News, I'm Jason Walker, and suddenly the war is quickly changing directions in a massive drone attack. Ukraine has targeted a major logistics center near Moscow, setting it ablaze. That attack, part of Ukraine's strategy to strike deep inside of Russia, hitting both military and industrial sites. Authorities in Seoul say the South Korean and U.S. militaries have now agreed to sharply scale back their drills at the U.S. request. South Korea adds the drills with the United States will end Friday, not August 27th, as initially planned. Representative Byron Donalds has won the GOP nomination for Florida governor. David Jolly capturing the Democratic nomination. They'll battle in November. Congo's Ebola outbreak has now reached 5,000 cases. SRN News.
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10: You know, I am a fan of the St. Louis Cardinals. If you listen regularly, you know that. In fact, I was in Cincinnati last night. Cardinals lost the nightcap, but won the day side of a doubleheader. It's fun to be at the ballpark. I'm a Cardinals fan, okay? We're genteel. We're the best fans in baseball. And we don't typically do things like this. Hollywood Sean, give me that tape, cut 7. Last night at Wrigley Field in Chicago. White Sox versus Cubs. And an absolute all-out melee in the stands. If you're watching the stream, you can see it. Disgusting behavior. I'm looking at it right now. And you know what I'm thinking to myself, Hollywood Sean? You can't take David Axelrod anywhere. That's not it. I'm kidding. It's not him. I texted him, though. I said, are you in the middle of this brawl?

0: morning.
1: A very good morning to you here on O'Connor and Company. You know, I'm so grateful and appreciative that you decide to start your day right here, where you're getting O'Connor and Company, whether it's on our flagship station in WMAL in Washington, D.C., or 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other places that you get a live stream video. You should check it out. I'm a handsome dude. Wherever you're getting our show this morning, I appreciate it. I know you have choices. You know, for instance, you could be watching George Stephanopoulos over on Good Morning America right now. You could be watching Joe Scarborough and his Me Too situation with a happy ending, Mika Brzezinski, over there on MS Now. You could be watching all of those shows or listening to those shows while you get your work done, or maybe if you're listening on satellite in your car, whatever. And the reason you're not is because if you were over there right now, if you were listening to, as my friend Chris Plank calls them, National Panhandler Radio, NPR, if you were listening there right now, you would not hear anything about David Morenz. Who is David Morenz? 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Does that agency sound familiar? You're right. That's the agency that Anthony Fauci led for decades. David Morenz was the top advisor, number one top lieutenant, right-hand man of Anthony Fauci. You're not going to hear about him this morning over there. You're going to hear about him right now because he just pled guilty yesterday in a Maryland district to one count of conspiracy to commit offenses and to defraud the United States. He's facing 5 years in prison, but more importantly, I think with this plea deal, he's going to start blowing the whistle on other people. What did he do to bring this guilty plea forward? Well, listen to James Comer, the chairman of the Oversight Committee, a year ago during a hearing with Mr. Morenz. Go ahead.
2: And as you've said, you previously testified that you did not delete any federal records. But on February 24th, 2021, you wrote, quote, "I learned from our FOIA lady here how to make emails disappear after I'm FOIA'd, but before the search starts. So I think we are all safe. Plus, I deleted most of those earlier emails after sending them to Gmail," end quote. And the next day on February 25th, 2021, you wrote, quote, "But I learned the tricks last year from an old friend, Marge Moore, who heads our FOIA office and also hates FOIAs," end quote. Yes or no, is Marge Moore the FOIA lady you were referring to?
3: She was at the time. I believe she's retired since then.
2: Did the NIH FOIA office instruct you on how to delete emails or avoid FOIA?
3: No.
2: On October 25th, 2021, another scientist wrote, quote, "David is concerned about the privacy of text and other messages from his cell phone to you and me because he has been using a government phone. This came from Tony," end quote. Sir, did you ever have any conversations with Dr. Fauci regarding using personal phone or email to communicate with Dr. Daszak?
3: I don't remember it. It's possible. I probably wouldn't have remembered it, and I don't remember it. He and I usually never talked about that kind of stuff. It would be very unusual if it happened.
2: On January 18th, you testified that you did not have any conversations with Dr. Fauci regarding EcoHealth. On October 25th, 2021, you wrote, quote, "Peter, from Tony's numerous recent comments to me, they are trying to protect you," end quote. You meaning EcoHealth and Dr. Daszak. Dr. Morenz, did you ever have any conversations with Dr. Fauci regarding EcoHealth?
3: Well, the ones you just mentioned, I don't have any recollection of that.
2: No recollection.
3: No recollection.
1: Now, in the intervening months since that testimony, Mr. Morenz was charged by a grand jury, a federal grand jury. Those charges included conspiracy against the United States, destruction, alteration, or falsification of records in federal investigations, concealment, removal, or mutilation of records, and aiding and abetting. The case centered around events after the NIH terminated a grant titled "Understanding the Risk of Bat Coronavirus Emergence." Do you see what we're getting at here? That involved EcoHealth Alliance and research linked to the Wuhan Institute of Virology amid the lab leak allegations about COVID-19 origins. The prosecutors in the case, speaking with the grand jury, said that Morenz and co-conspirators worked to restore the grant funding, counter lab leak narratives, and SHIELD-related communications. Using his personal Gmail account instead of the official NIH systems, he exchanged non-public NIH information, discussed grant restoration efforts, edited draft letters to NIH leadership, and back-channel information to senior NIAID officials he wasn't supposed to do on his personal emails, and he did it to avoid transparency. He did it to avoid government FOIA requests. He intentionally concealed, destroyed, or covered up records, evading FOIA requests and Federal Records Act requirements, and multiple FOIA requests saw communications involving him, EcoHealth, and related COVID topics between 2020 and 2022. You know, when they were all talking about the origins and grant funding that would go to outside scientific agencies that would debunk the lab leak theory in favor of what Anthony Fauci wanted you to believe. And after all of those charges were delivered by a grand jury yesterday, he pled guilty to one count at the core of this scheme, using his personal email to hide communications about the terminated grant and COVID origin discussions. This story isn't over. We'll keep you updated on it. 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
5: Breaking news this hour from Town Hall. I'm Rich Thomason. It is a Florida blowout victory for Byron Donalds, a resounding win for the Republican congressman in the Florida GOP governor's primary. Donalds, backed by President Trump early on, vows to keep taxes low and protect school choice. He also says he'll stand with law enforcement. Donalds vowing to keep Florida red and to keep Florida free. He'll face off against former Democratic Congressman David Jolly in the general election. Also in Florida, President Trump is applauding the overwhelming primary defeat of Democrat Alexander Vindman. He was a star witness against Mr. Trump in the impeachment proceedings. Vindman took a drubbing at the hands of challenger Democratic Socialist Angie Nixon in the Florida U.S. Senate primary. Nixon will face Republican Senator Ashley Moody in November. President Trump says the United States and Canada have had a meeting of the minds on trade.
6: Less than 2 hours before he was set to impose 50% tariffs on $20 billion worth of Canadian imports, President Trump announced on social media that the U.S. and Canada have a deal, subject, he writes, to the finalization of documents. Trump's import taxes would have hit about 5% of what Canada ships to the U.S., including products ranging from hockey sticks to tongue depressors. And Canada had threatened to respond in kind. But those sanctions are now delayed, buying time for more negotiations and avoiding, for now, yet another strain in already tense relations between historic allies. Ben Thomas, Washington.
5: President Trump insists the U.S. is in full control of the Strait of Hormuz, despite Iran's claims to the contrary. Mr. Trump adds that right now, no further talks with Tehran have been scheduled. On Wall Street, the Dow futures are flat. NASDAQ futures down 47 points. More on these stories, townhall.com.
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10: Today, expect a passing shower in the morning with clouds gradually clearing to reveal some sunshine. The high will reach 80. Tonight will be mainly clear with a low of 61. I'm meteorologist Jason Caterina on FM 92.7 and AM 1400. 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
14: This is Ed Morrissey of HotAir.com for Town Hall. There are no normal Democrat men, Clay Travis observed about a recent campaign video from Abdul El-Sayed. The Michigan Democrat wants to ensure that. El-Sayed's campaign produced a Blue's Clues-themed video to promote mail-in voting. It reveals something profound about the contempt with which El-Sayed and Marxists see voters and citizens in a free society. Marxists infantilize everyone as part of their claim to power. The proletariat cannot be trusted to act in their own interests, which is why private property must be abolished and the means of production seized. This is a pure form of Marxist expression. The Democratic Socialist platform reeks with infantilization. Don't like paying your bills? The government will do it. Don't like to work? The government will feed you. Don't want to pay rent? the government will seize property and shelter you, as the Marxists in charge see fit to do so. American voters need to see this for what it is, contempt for people who make their own choices. Call this video what it is, Red's Clues.
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1: And a very good Wednesday morning to you on O'Connor and Company. We are, of course, on our flagship station, WMAL, in Washington, D.C., your nation's capital, and then heard coast-to-coast on the Salem Radio Network. And we're seen all around the world on the Salem News Channel. Download the app so you can check it out yourself. We're pretty good-looking. Coming up in the next hour, he's a very handsome man. Luke Rosiak is going to join us, investigative reporter for the Daily Wire. And right now, well, you know what? She's not a bad looker either. And may I say, I'm going to call my

0: didn't come back, and they had to go get him, and he said, oh, my phone died and I ran out of gas, whatever. They were paying for an apartment. Fairfax County was paying for an apartment for this illegal alien Islamic extremist murderer. It's sort of a pied de terre to go to on the occasions when he's been released from the mental hospital, just to have a nice empty apartment waiting for him.
1: Yeah. Well, the good news is Urram Mamdani will try to at least raise the taxes on his little hideaway. I find this defense, this mental illness, and especially how it intertwines with this Islamist's religious views, absolutely fascinating. The psychologist assigned to the case is a man named Saher Manfared, and I'm quoting now from the article, Luke. Given the intertwining of Islam and Mr. Unpronounceable's delusions, he recommended that he be granted the not guilty ruling. And this specifically has to do with his fixation, as they put it, on religious topics. They said that his fixation on Islam made him illogical and nonsensical. But is it mental illness to carry out what he believes to be Islamist commands because, I mean, let's face it, we see people murder people in the name of Islam in the past. Are we just supposed to assume that every single terrorist who murders an infidel in the name of Islam is really just mentally ill and hospitalization will solve that problem?
0: I think that's definitely the logic there. I mean, the 9/11 hijackers, some of them came through Fairfax County, and they would be saying now, by definition, it's illogical. It's logical to hijack planes in the name of Islam, so they must not be culpable for their actions.
1: They just need and mental treatment.
0: And I asked Descano's chief of staff why they would ask for him to go get a foreign passport, and she said, well, that was mostly for documentary purposes. And it took me a while to even understand what she was meaning, but as she's saying, oh, it's good to have an ID, I guess. I don't know why you would let someone out of a mental hospital to go get a foreign passport that can be used to flee the country.
1: Yeah. Well, Luke, you know, there is a voter ID check in Virginia. It's a weak one, but maybe they want to make sure he could vote in the upcoming election.
0: Yeah, and so, you know, this is,
1: I'm joking,
0: I remember,
1: of course.
0: I haven't kept track lately, but I remember earlier this year, it was like 6 murders had taken place in Fairfax County this year,
1: yeah,
0: and 4 of them were from illegal immigrants. The 5th one was, of course, the former lieutenant governor of Virginia, Justin Fairfax, a Democrat who murdered his wife. But this is again and again. I mean, Steve Descano keeps being called to account for why people have been killed by illegal immigrants. And they say it's a rare thing, but there are actually very few Americans anymore murdering people in Fairfax County. It seems to be mostly illegal immigrants. And Steve Descano, I asked his chief of staff if he thought that this guy should be deported, and she wouldn't say yes. She actually said, we don't want him to be set off in a foreign country where he'd be a danger to that community.
1: Right.
0: We want to keep him here. But then they also wouldn't say they oppose him being let out into our community for 48 hours. And
1: right.
0: So they say it's not, you know, and there's a contravening, there's an opposite case in Loudoun where the Loudoun County prosecutor, who's Republican, intervened and made sure that a murderer wouldn't be let out for 48 hours.
1: Yeah. So in Fairfax County, the policy is that this murderer should not be deported because he would be a danger to the people in that foreign country from which he came. But we will give him 48 hours leave here in this country. And then, of course, he gets a ticket and flies home. Anything from the State Department on this, Luke? Are they going to try to get him back? I'm out of time, but I'm just curious if you got that. Yes or no?
0: Haven't heard that. I think happy to, he's gone. After all, they didn't want him deported. Like you said, he's self deported.
1: Luke Rosiak, Daily Wire.
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0: No, you know, we bounce between celebrating the good news and great stuff that's going on with the conservative movement in America and enjoying the defeats of the left in this country and throwing up the warning flag about how extreme the left is. So enough of Vindman's loss and how it's affecting Schumer and Democrats' plans to take over the Senate as they're now playing defense in places like Michigan, and looks like Maine is baked in the cake now, so they're not going to get that victory they expected. And if Mike Rogers wins in Michigan, it's all but over. No chance in Florida, and they still think they're going to win Texas. That's part of their plan. All right, enough of that. Let's talk about what we're doing right. Byron Donalds, an up-and-comer in the Republican Party, decided to run for governor. He's a congressman, a few terms there as congressman, and now he is the nominee for the Republican Party to replace Ron DeSantis, who is being termed out after 8 fantastic, incredible, achievement-filled years as the governor of that state. And let's not forget, Ron DeSantis barely won in 2018. He almost lost to this guy who, what, he ends up being a crack addict and has been, like, found naked in his hotel room. And he was just arrested again, wasn't he, this guy? Andrew Gillum, I believe his name was. That's how close these elections can be. And what a difference Florida would have experienced in the last 8 years if DeSantis had not eked out that narrow victory. That's why every vote counts. And so here's Byron Donalds now, looking to succeed Ron DeSantis and keep the good times rolling in Florida. Byron Donalds last night in victory.
1: Keep your taxes low. I will lower your insurance costs. I will protect school choice. I will stand with law enforcement. I will defend common sense when it comes to protecting our girls and our children's puberty. And I will make Florida more affordable. The general election starts tonight, and I can't do this alone. I need your prayers. I need your energy. And I need your hard work. So I ask you, are you with me to keep Florida red? Are you with me to keep Florida free? Then let's get out and build a state that's truly accountable, achievable, and affordable. Together, we will make the Florida dream a reality for every mom wanting the best for her kids. For every dad providing for his family.
0: That's Byron Donalds, and he sure seems like a shoe-in for the governor's mansion come November. It looks like Florida's going to stay in good hands. Here's a little bit more from Byron Donalds last night. This would be clip two, folks.
1: We are going to continue the Department of Government Efficiency that was started here in Florida under Governor DeSantis. As your governor, we are going to doge all local governments and all state agencies. There will be no sacred cows. So taxpayers deserve to know that their hard-earned dollars are being spent efficiently, transparently, and with total integrity. An achievable Florida means every Florida child gets a real shot at the Florida dream, no matter where they start. We are going to make sure our kids master math, reading, and writing, not just to have the best K-12 system in America, but to have the best K-12 system.
0: By the way, he's going to achieve that, and I believe that Florida, within the first couple of years of Byron Donalds' time as governor, will be the gold standard for education, and not just for public education, government-funded education, but for school choice and parents having the tools at their disposal to make sure that their children get the very best education possible. Because Byron Donalds' secret weapon, the stealth bomber in his arsenal, is his wife, Erica Donalds. She was our guest on the second hour of today's program. She is an expert in school choice, parental choice, non-traditional school options and academic options. This is going to be her signature issue. And I assure you, with a Republican-led legislature in Tallahassee and a popularly elected brand new governor making this the number one goal, Florida is going to set the pace and be the standard for our nation. I cannot wait, and all eyes will be on Florida. A little bit more from Byron Donalds last night, and then we'll wrap things up on this post-primary day. Go ahead.
1: the goal of eliminating homestead property taxes once and for all. And if the math can't take us there, we will target that relief to our seniors on fixed income and our working families who want Florida to remain their home.
0: You heard right. Byron Donalds is already on pace to be the governor of a state that does not have an income tax, and he will pick up that torch or baton or whatever other metaphor you want to use that Ron DeSantis is currently carrying. And one of Ron DeSantis' signature items this final year of his term as governor has been to explore eliminating property tax as well. Imagine what will happen in Florida if residents there no longer have an income tax or a property tax. Imagine the possibilities. Imagine the economic boon. Imagine all the people who will be moving to Florida in the next 10 years. Incredible, incredible evening there for the Sunshine State. And we'll be watching all of those races very closely. Oh, one other thing. Debbie Wasserman Schultz, the whitest woman in Congress, she won the 20th district's nomination for the Democrats in a historically black district. They were very upset that it got redistricted to in some way eliminate black representation. And as payback, they nominated Debbie Wasserman Schultz. 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
4: Breaking news this hour from Town Hall. Armit Thomason. It's a resounding win for Byron Donalds in Florida, a blowout victory for the Republican congressman in the Florida governor's primary. Donalds, who is backed by President Trump, vows to keep taxes low and to protect school choice. He also says he'll stand with law enforcement. Donalds vowing to keep Florida red and keep Florida free. He'll be facing off against former Democratic Congressman David Jolly in the general election. Also in Florida, President Trump is applauding the primary defeat of Democrat Alexander Vindman. He was the star impeachment witness against Mr. Trump. Vindman lost by a wide margin to challenger Democratic Socialist Angie Nixon in the Florida U.S. Senate primary. Nixon will face Republican Senator Ashley Moody come November. Luigi Mangione's state murder trial is postponed amid a legal battle over double jeopardy.
5: Mangione's state murder trial and the killing of UnitedHealthcare CEO Brian Thompson was slated to begin September 8th, but it's now on indefinite hold as his lawyers seek to have the case thrown out on double jeopardy grounds following his guilty plea last week to federal charges. Judge Gregory Caro issuing an order canceling the state trial and giving the Manhattan DA's office until October 9th to respond. The DA had said they wanted to go forward. Meanwhile, Mangione is scheduled to be sentenced in the federal case December 18th. Prosecutors said they would seek life in prison, though federal sentencing guidelines call for a term of 24 to 30 years. Julie Walker, New York.
4: Recovery efforts are ongoing in Hawaii in the aftermath of tropical storm Lala, which spawned destructive flooding as well as widespread power outages. Checking on Wall Street ahead of this morning's opening bell, the Dow futures are up 324 points, NASDAQ futures 158 points higher. More on these stories, townhall.com.
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7: This afternoon, expect a mix of clouds and sunshine with a high temperature of 84. Tonight will bring cloudy skies with a chance of a thunderstorm and a low of 66. Tomorrow morning may see a passing shower, but overall skies will transition from cloudy to partly sunny with a high reaching 80. I'm meteorologist Jason Katarina on FM 92.7 and AM 1400. 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
9: This is Ed Morrissey of HotAir.com for Town Hall. There are no normal Democrat men, Clay Travis observed about a recent campaign video from Abdul El Sayed. The Michigan Democrat wants to ensure that. El Sayed's campaign produced a Blue's Clues-themed video to promote mail-in voting. It reveals something profound about the contempt with which El Sayed and Marxists see voters and citizens in a free society. Marxists infantilize everyone as part of their claim to power. The proletariat cannot be trusted to act in their own interests, which is why private property must be abolished and the means of production seized. This is a pure form of Marxist expression. The Democratic Socialist platform reeks with infantilization. Don't like paying your bills? The government will do it. Don't like to work? The government will feed you. Don't want to pay rent? The government will seize property and shelter you, as the Marxists in charge see fit to do so. American voters need to see this for what it is: contempt for people who make their own choices. Call this video what it is: Red's Clues.
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16: From the wild world of D.C. politics to America's culture clash, brace yourself for the reality check you've been waiting for. The one and only Mike Gallagher.
1: Well, the bad news is a socialist won in the primary last night in Florida, this lunatic Angie Nixon. The good news is, the really good news is, I got a better chance of getting elected senator of Florida than she does. Ashley Moody is going to be Florida's next U.S. senator. What a night. And she's a piece of work, this Angie Nixon. I love this. I love putting people like her on the ballot in November. Ashley Moody, who's been on this show before, and she is rock solid. She's going to be a great U.S. senator from Florida. And the best part of all, this Angie Nixon character beat another toad, this Alex Vindman. Remember him? The chubby pro-Ukrainian guy that, orchestrated the phony Russia collusion crap with Trump, the never Trumper who tried to take Trump down. He's a traitor. He decides to move to Florida, and after about living here 5 minutes, decides he wants to run for senator, and they poured like $20 million into his campaign. The socialist only spent about $500,000, which disappoints me because normally socialists are good at spending other people's money. But she only spent about a half million, supposedly. What a... No-

0: y'all. I'm Willie Robertson.
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0: you know, I've been telling you about a movie called Can You Hear Me Now that explores faith, scripture, history, prophecy. 2 weeks before he was assassinated, Charlie Kirk sat down for an interview that wrestled with the timeless question, does God still speak today? 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
8: This is Ed Morrissey of HotAir.com for Town Hall. There are no normal Democrat men, Clay Travis observed about a recent campaign video from Abdul El-Sayed. The Michigan Democrat wants to ensure that. El-Sayed's campaign produced a Blue's Clues-themed video to promote mail-in voting. It reveals something profound about the contempt with which El-Sayed and Marxists see voters and citizens in a free society. Marxists infantilize everyone as part of their claim to power. The proletariat cannot be trusted to act in their own interests, which is why private property must be abolished and the means of production seized. This is a pure form of Marxist expression. The Democratic Socialist platform reeks with infantilization. Don't like paying your bills? The government will do it. Don't like to work? The government will feed you. Don't want to pay rent? The government will seize property and shelter you, as the Marxists in charge see fit to do so. American voters need to see this for what it is, contempt for people who make their own choices. Call this video what it is, Red's Clues.
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0: You know, there is apparently a happy ending to that beauty pageant story, the Kate Upton clip that I'm going to probably play again just because people seem to enjoy the juxtaposition. But Pennsylvania said she's got a great story. She's a beautiful mom. Her husband is a pro baseball player, Justin Verlander. And it just goes to show you that no matter how bad things can be, and you know what? I don't want to pile on. I'm just piling on. I'm not going to play that clip again. But the truth is, even if you're in a dark moment, and that had to be a terrible time for her, because I'm sure she got all kinds of humiliation and mocking and taunting and everything. Look how great apparently her life is today, and that's great. Good for her. You know, you got to remember that. No matter how dark things get, no matter how bad things can be, the old cliche, it's going to get better, it's true. It will get better. This too shall pass. I saw a tweet on X just now from Steve Pettit who wrote, I sat through last night's debate and I felt sorry for Darlene Graham Nordone. She lost her brother, barely time to grieve before facing a debate stage. She admitted she's not that informed on national security. She got South Carolina's population wrong. She said South Carolina has 50 million people. It's really 5. Her answer to almost everything was, I support Trump. She closed by mocking Ralph Norman, bragging she'd done more in 20 days than he has in 20 years, and he still reached out his hand in kindness when it was over. And, of course, she stormed off. She did not shake his hand, even though he tried to reach out to her in kindness after the debate. This person said, I felt sorry for her. I really feel sorry for South Carolina if she becomes our next U.S. senator. It was quite the night. We'll tackle that and a whole lot more. So stick around. We're kind of just getting started. And the bigger story to me, the biggest story of all, is it true she's getting millions in PAC money from Democrats? Isn't that the bombshell of all bombshells? That and more all ahead on the Mike Gallagher Show for a Wednesday. I've been behind this microphone for over 40 years, and I can honestly say I've never received a bigger response from those who have found Chapter. What is Chapter? Well, these guys are Medicare savants, because let's be honest, enrolling in Medicare has got to be one of the most confusing and scammy processes imaginable. 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
13: News this hour from Town Hall. I'm Rich Thomason. Primary voters in several states have had their say, and that includes in Florida, where several key races have been decided.
14: Representative Byron Donalds has won the Republican nomination for Florida governor and will face former Congressman David Jolly, who won the Democratic nomination for the November contest to replace term-limited Governor Ron DeSantis. Meanwhile, progressive state representative Angie Nixon's won the Democratic nomination for U.S. Senate. She'll face interim Senator Ashley Moody, a political appointee who won the Republican nomination. The special elections to fill the final 2 years of now Secretary of State Marco Rubio's term. And in House primaries, longtime Democratic Representative Debbie Wasserman Schultz defeated former Representative Sheila Cherfilus McCormick and others in a redrawn South Florida district. I'm Ben Thomas.
13: President Trump is delaying 50% tariffs on $20 billion worth of Canadian imports. This after the two countries reached a tentative deal just hours before the levies were to take effect. In Toronto, Canadian journalist Shakara Small says a tariff dispute has Canadians on edge.
15: A 50% tariff would hurt Canadian small businesses as well as consumers. This is something that would hurt an economy that just recently as well had a slight recession, a little bit of a quarterly pullback.
13: She spoke with the BBC. Ukrainian drones have hit a major logistics center outside Moscow, setting it on fire. The attack is part of Ukraine's strategy to strike deep inside Russia, using long-range drones to hit military and industrial sites. Key commercial locations important to the Russian economy have also been targeted by Ukraine. Stocks mixed on Wall Street this hour. The Dow is up 273 points. The Nasdaq 41 points lower. The S&P is 26 points higher. More on these stories, townhall.com.
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12: Now, your official FM 92.7, The Answer weather forecast.
19: This afternoon, expect a mix of clouds with a chance of a thunderstorm in the area, reaching a high of 82. Tonight will be mainly clear with a low of 62. Tomorrow's looking mostly sunny, pleasant, and less humid with a high of 82. I'm meteorologist Jason Caterina on FM 92.7 and AM 1400. 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
23: Foundations of Freedom, a look at America's founding principles and the leaders who shaped our nation.
24: When George Washington accepted command of the Continental Army, Americans were fighting a king and determined not to replace one form of unchecked power with another. Washington understood the difference between authority and ownership. In 1775, he declared, "When we assume the soldier, we do not lay aside the citizen." Even as commander of America's army, Washington remembered that he remained one of the people, and that the power entrusted to him was never his to keep. He did not fight to rule America. He fought so Americans could govern themselves. Washington's example gave the young nation something more than victory. It gave America a standard for leadership. Those who hold power must remain accountable to the people they serve. Because in a free nation, leadership is not ownership. It is a duty and a trust.
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26: The wild world of DC politics to America's culture clash. 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
0: After last night's pretty shocking debate in South Carolina, shocking because of the level of lack of knowledge, I guess I would say, of Darlene Graham Nordone and her very poor debate performance, where she kind of ditched the nice lady whose brother died narrative for knives out, went after Congressman Ralph Norman, and stumbled a lot. One point, she made a gaffe referring to the 50 million residents of South Carolina. But the clip that everybody's talking about is when she was asked about foreign policy, when she was asked about Taiwan and the South China Sea. The theme that resonated on social media last night was sort of, how have we gotten here? How in the world are we in a situation where this lady could actually become a U.S. senator? Here was the moment on Newsmax last night, moderated by Greta Van Susteren. Sadly, our own Joey Hudson got bounced at the last minute for an ETV Casper Milquetoast, a guy from public television. because the Graham campaign didn't want to face just Newsmax. And so they demanded that South Carolina Public Television be brought into the mix and simulcast on ETV, which is South Carolina's public TV, or they were going to walk. She was going to refuse to participate. And the South Carolina GOP didn't want to lose her. So they kicked Joey off the panel that they had invited him to be on and went with Greta Van Susteren, Van Hip, who's a local Politico of Republican politics in South Carolina, and this guy from public television that nobody ever heard of. But that's another story altogether. The moment that everybody's talking about came when she was asked about national security and foreign policy. I give you my word, if you didn't see the debate last night, if you haven't heard or seen this clip, I promise you this is not satire. This is not AI. This is not made up or fabricated. This actually happened last night at the Newberry Opera House in Newberry, South Carolina.

0: from the tech industry and the AI build-out also causing some competition in the bond market, Barry.
1: Yeah, and you touched on it in the first segment. I remember it was a kind of a big story. It was a handful of years ago when Apple released came out with a bond, and it basically was a little bit cheaper, I think, than a U.S. Treasury was trading at the time. And when you have these huge, Google is a great example, right? They've came out, come up with a lot of bonds, yielded very low, you would think. If you're going to buy something like Google, what AAA rated or what have you, corporate, it's not very much different than a U.S. Treasury, if you will. So it's it's more issuance, more competition, as you said. It's a supply and demand issue, and as supply goes up, yields have to go up in order for investors to soak up and absorb that debt, and that's what you're seeing. I mean, I was looking at Japan debt today. I think a 30-year note in Japan right now has a 4 handle.
2: Yeah, that's the highest.
1: Historically, it's a 2.
2: Yeah.
1: Historically, it's a 2 handle. That's another piece of, just global. I think global rates as a whole, particularly at the sovereign level, has gone up. Certainly the countries that are more reliant on outside or importing energy, and Japan being one of those.
0: Exactly. Well, okay, so we have a lot of the big the tech companies floating bonds. Google, Nvidia has been exploring new financing structures. You've had Meta float bonds. Oracle has floated a lot of debt. Amazon has floated debt. Microsoft has floated debt. The Financial Times pointed to AI-related corporate issuance as one of the three factors behind the sell-off in longer-dated treasuries, alongside the budget deficit, which isn't getting any better, and changes in the treasury's buyer base. So they think those three things right now are contributing to the high interest rates. But I would just say this in defense of all of it. Over time, over the long haul, the 30-year mortgage has been in the 5-6 area. I mean, when I was growing up, it got as high as 15-16% during the Carter years. So, I mean, we were at a very abnormal low when we got to 3% on a 30-year mortgage. We're just kind of moved back to normal. But it feels like, wow, this has really gone up. This is a problem.
3: With SRN News, I'm Bob Agnew in Washington. U.S. Representative Byron Donalds won the Republican nomination for Florida governor on Tuesday. Former Representative David Jolly picked up the Democrat nod. That sets the stage now for a fall campaign to replace the state's popular but term-limited Republican governor, Ron DeSantis. Also at SRNNews.com, President Trump has paused his threatened tariffs on Canada. He writes on Truth Social, he made the decision just 2 hours before a midnight deadline based on what he called the fact that Canada and the U.S. subject to the finalization of documents do indeed have a deal in place. The 50% import duties would have been applied to Canadian products ranging from tongue depressors to hockey sticks. Entrepreneur trillionaire Elon Musk, no stranger to making a mark. He's made one on the moon now. NASA reports it spotted a new crater on the moon made when a SpaceX rocket crashed earlier this year. This is SRN News.
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8: This afternoon, expect a mix of clouds with a chance of a thunderstorm in the area, reaching a high of 82. Tonight will be mainly clear with a low of 62. Tomorrow's looking mostly sunny, pleasant, and less humid with the high of 82. I'm meteorologist Jason Caterina on FM 92.7 and AM 1400. 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
11: When George Washington accepted command of the Continental Army, Americans were fighting a king and determined not to replace one form of unchecked power with another. Washington understood the difference between authority and ownership. In 1775, he declared, "When we assume the soldier, we do not lay aside the citizen." Even as commander of America's army, Washington remembered that he remained one of the people and that the power entrusted to him was never his to keep. He did not fight to rule America. He fought so Americans could govern themselves. Washington's example gave the young nation something more than victory. It gave America a standard for leadership. Those who hold power must remain accountable to the people they serve, because in a free nation, leadership is not ownership. It is a duty and a trust.
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2: Breaking news at Town Hall. I'm Bob Agnew in Washington. Florida's special Democrat primary for the U.S. Senate saw retired U.S. Army Lieutenant Colonel Alex Vindman come up short yesterday. That drew a response from the White House.
3: President Trump posting on his Truth Social page, sleazebag Vindman loses tonight to a radical left lunatic. How cool is that? Vindman was a Trump impeachment witness. He got beat by Democrat Socialist candidate Congresswoman Angie Nixon. She will face Republican Senator Ashley Moody, who was the state attorney general and appointed to the Senate seat by Governor DeSantis when Marco Rubio was selected by the president to be Secretary of State.
2: That's correspondent Laura Winters. Representative Byron Donalds won the Republican nomination for Florida governor, and former Representative David Jolly picked up the Democrat nod in yesterday's primary. That sets the stage for a fall campaign to replace Florida's popular but term-limited Republican Governor Ron DeSantis. The president is giving a new update on the situation in the Middle East.
4: President Trump says there are no talks or conversations underway with Iran. The president confirmed the naval blockade remains in full force while the Strait of Hormuz is open and operating. The president noted all water mines in the area have been removed or detonated. In another message, the president labeled the Strait of Hormuz as a new U.S. territory. Willie Nelson, Washington.
2: President Trump said on Tuesday he was delaying those 50% U.S. tariffs on $20 billion worth of Canadian imports after the two countries reached something of a last-minute deal. Here's Ben Thomas.
5: Those sanctions are now delayed, buying time for more negotiations and avoiding, for now, yet another strain in already tense relations between historic allies. Ben Thomas, Washington.
2: And it's a winning session so far on Wall Street. The Dow Jones Industrial Average right now up by 167 points. The S&P 500 up by 29. NASDAQ down about 7 points. More at townhall.com.
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7: This afternoon, expect a mix of clouds with a chance of a thunderstorm in the area, reaching a high of 82. Tonight will be mainly clear with a low of 62. Tomorrow's looking mostly sunny, pleasant, and less humid with a high of 82. I'm meteorologist Jason Caterina on FM 92.7 and AM 1400. 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
19: It is the Alex Marlowe Show. We're live. I'm glad you're here. And we got a lot to talk about today. We are meeting some new characters. We've got a woman named Angie Nixon, who's a prize winner in the primaries yesterday. You're going to hear all about her at the DSA. March continues, one of the biggest anti-Trump, never Trump impeachment hoaxers goes down in a dramatic night of primaries, plus some other cool stuff. CNN trying to continue to hype up John Ossoff and attack Natalie Harp for no good reason. I'll play some of that on the show as well. And then a special interview that I've got later in the show, Admiral Brian Christine, who is a real live medical doctor who has taken the role of Richard Levine, otherwise known as Rachel Levine, at the Health and Human Services. He's been on my podcast before, and I recorded with him an extended interview talking about the efforts of Robert Kennedy's Health and Human Services Department to go after the medical establishment and even doctors who are transing of the children. We have a long interview on this and other subjects. I play 5 minutes of that later in the broadcast today on the live show. Full interview coming out on the podcast tomorrow morning. So all that to come on today's show. But let's start with a rundown of election night yesterday. And the big race, the biggest race that we were watching at Breitbart of many interesting races, was the Florida Republican gubernatorial primary, which was pre-dramatic race with Byron Donald, who has been a longtime Trump ally and is someone who has gotten along with us very well at Breitbart for a very long time. I'll tell you, this is where, you know what, I can't believe I didn't think to send this to the guys, but there is one of my favorite photos that I have in my phone. If you hack my phone, you will get no nudes, contra to what Hunter Biden says, that not everyone keeps nudes in the phone. But one thing you will find if you were to hack my phone, I have this great photo of Byron Donalds back many years ago at a Turning Point USA event that I came to the Breitbart booth to do interviews for the day. And there was a large man of African-American descent who is sitting at my desk by himself doing work. And I peered in and I saw it was none other than Congressman Byron Donald, who is sitting in front of a Breitbart sign. They're known as Step and Repeats. This is where you have the logo and it repeats over and over again. You'll see this now when you're watching your favorite podcast or interviews. So it has a Breitbart logo over and over again, and he's just sitting there doing work. This is a guy who is a congressman. He's got big time political ambitions. He's a rising star in the Republican Party. And literally just posing in front of a Breitbart sign and doing his work. And I said that, you know, a few years ago, this would have been really frowned upon. This would have been circulated. This would have been a big negative for you. And he said, oh, man, I don't care about any of that stuff. And I thought, this guy's got it. He's got the eye of the tiger. And he won big yesterday, which was terrific because he had a lot of competition in Florida. First of all, he was going up against a guy named Jay Collins, who was appointed by Ron DeSantis, Ron the Sanctimonious, as lieutenant governor last year. So he's been lieutenant governor for a year, and DeSantis has praised his work, and though he stopped short of officially endorsing him. So really interesting how Ron DeSantis, a.k.a. Ron the Sanctimonious, the best governor in the country, and I consider him the best governor in the country for sure, but also has not done it what he needed to do to preserve a handoff of his apparatus to someone who's a worthy successor. His

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6: Welcome back. I'm Hugh Hewitt. Coming up at the top of the hour, Spencer Clavin. First time on the program. Spencer is an associate editor at the Claremont Review. He's on the Young Heretics podcast. He's the author of a brand new book about why words matter so much and why AI cannot replace them. The Way of Words. I think it's called The Way of Words. I'll look it up in the break and I'll make sure I put the title out seven times following the Luntz Law. But at this point, I do want to tell you about podcasting. I listen to a lot of podcasts. It's show prep now. It's better than most legacy media. And they go deeper. And so I might listen to Young Heretics. I want to give Spencer some time because Ben Dominich recommended it to me. I listen to the Big Ben podcast. Mary Catherine Hamm's coming up. The Fetching Mr. Hewitt and I have two podcasts that cross over. We listen to Getting Hammered with Mary Catherine Hamm and Vic Mattis, and we listen to Acquired. And Acquired is a business podcast. The only one I ever listened to. They're deep dives into company. So I was talking to the head of embedded sponsorships at Salem Media today, Frank Lager. I said, "Frank, I think I want to try and do an Acquired style broadcast with Consumer Cellular." 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Spencer Klavan is next. 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
10: News this hour from Town Hall. I'm Keith Peters in Washington. Congressman Byron Donalds is the official Republican candidate for governor of Florida.
11: We have won a massive victory.
12: You're listening to Republican Congressman Byron Donalds, backed by President Trump, who wins the primary for governor with almost 48% of the vote.
11: You see, the Florida dream to us is clear. It's the promise that if you work hard, you can get ahead, own a home, raise your family, and give your kids a better shot than you had without government holding you back.
12: Donalds will face Democrat David Jolly in November. If he wins, Donalds would become Florida's first black governor and Republican governor in a row. Laura Winters reporting.
10: The Justice Department defends the James Comey prosecution in the Trump threat case.
13: The Justice Department says there is, quote, no serious dispute that a social media post of seashells by former FBI Director James Comey could be understood as a threat against President Trump. Prosecutors also call into question Comey's account that he found the seashells in a numerical arrangement 8647 while walking on a North Carolina beach. In the Merriam-Webster dictionary, the entry for 86 says its meaning is to throw out, to get rid of, or to refuse service to. Trump is the 47th president. The arguments in motions Tuesday are the government's most detailed explanation of its indictment. Mike Kemp in Washington.
10: President Trump has picked Dr. Heidi Overton to lead the Food and Drug Administration. Overton is a deputy director of the White House Domestic Policy Council and a trusted figure in Trump's administration. On Wall Street, the Dow by 119 points, the NASDAQ rose 41, the S&P advanced 18. More on these stories at townhall.com.
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18: Tonight, expect mainly clear skies with a low temperature of 63. Tomorrow will bring mostly sunny conditions with lower humidity and a high of 81. Tomorrow night, anticipate partly cloudy skies with a low of 60. I'm meteorologist Jason Caterina on FM 92.7 and AM 1400. 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
2: News this hour from Town Hall. I'm Keith Peters in Washington. An ex-Fauci advisor pleads guilty to plotting to conceal COVID research.
3: A former advisor to infectious disease expert Dr. Anthony Fauci is pleading guilty to plotting to conceal federal records. Dr. David Morins is accused of using his private email account to intentionally circumvent public record laws while employed under Fauci at the National Institute of Allergy and Infectious Diseases. The indictment follows a probe by House Republicans into the origins of the COVID-19 pandemic. In congressional testimony, Morins denied attempting to evade federal transparency laws by using his personal email. He could get up to 5 years in prison when he's sentenced in November. Mike Hempen, Washington.
2: Tuesday's primary results in Florida produced big victories for President Trump.
4: Representative Byron Donalds has won the Republican nomination for Florida governor and will face former Congressman David Jolly, who won the Democratic nomination for the November contest to replace term-limited Governor Ron DeSantis. Meanwhile, progressive state Representative Angie Nixon's won the Democratic nomination for U.S. Senate. She'll face interim Senator Ashley Moody, a political appointee who won the Republican nomination. The special elections to fill the final 2 years of now Secretary of State Marco Rubio's term. And in House primaries, longtime Democratic Representative Debbie Wasserman Schultz defeated former Representative Sheila Cherfilus McCormick and others in a redrawn South Florida district. I'm Ben Thomas.
2: 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NASA and Catalyst Space Technologies announced the news Wednesday. On Wall Street, the Dow up by 119 points, the Nasdaq rose 41, the S&P advanced 18. More on these stories at townhall.com.
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1: Now, your official FM 92.7, The Answer weather forecast.
8: Tonight, expect mainly clear skies with a low temperature of 63. Tomorrow will bring mostly sunny conditions with lower humidity and a high of 81. Tomorrow night, anticipate partly cloudy skies with a low of 60. I'm meteorologist Jason Caterina on FM 92.7 and AM 1400. 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
13: It always seems to go back to California. The LA mayor caught using a fake poll.
7: Keeping you informed and engaged. Now, more than ever. This is Seculo. 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And now your host, Logan Seculo.
13: Welcome to Seculo. We made it to a Wednesday. Can you believe it here? August 19th. Will Haynes in studio. Jordan Seculo in studio. We got a packed show for you. We're going to be covering a lot of different topics. And look, yesterday, took a swerve here at the end as we start talking about tire pressure issues, tire concerns, pothole problems, and that story continues to roll on, but really the story, as much as we don't want to spend all day every day talking about what happens in the state of California, they just give us so much fodder every time we can talk about California. In this one, you have the mayor, Karen Bass, once again, this time kind of caught. So do we want to lead with a pothole problem, or do we want to lead with a political problem?
14: Well, I think it shows how much the government of California and Los Angeles are in shambles at this point, of unable to do the basic functions of government.
13: I'll be visiting soon, so that makes me feel real good.
14: And then when you have someone like the sitting mayor who is running again against Nithya Raman, this primary was huge news because of Spencer Pratt's candidacy, and then all of a sudden Nithya Raman is able to take that second place even after she was crying on election night. We see that as they're looking towards November with the runoff, as it's called, because of the jungle primary system, that Karen Bass was touting this poll that showed that she was surging against Nithya Raman. She even put it out there and said, you know, she had 50% to 39% doing the work, showing up and gaining momentum. Let's do this, LA. Guess what? That poll was completely fake. The company that put it out, Median Strategies, admitted it was completely fake. They have since shut down, but they were doing what they called a social experiment.
13: Yeah, so let's just say this. They were intentionally creating a fake poll to see if the political figures would actually do their own research to find out. So, I mean, they have a little bit of trickery there because there's a lot of poll companies going on. But again, kind of exposing what actually happens in these political structures.
15: Yeah, I mean, you've got your internal polling. You share that usually, but the other side thinks that that's not what you're supposed to be. Yeah, they think, oh, that's got to be for their own political reasons. They called the right places. They got the right answers. They asked the questions the way they wanted to be asked. So then you look at your opponent's poll, and usually your opponent's poll is, and especially if it's someone who's down to you and they're somehow trying to come up 4 points every time they do a new poll, even though the situation on the ground hasn't necessarily changed. So do you believe either of those polls? Really not until election day can you decide if was either of the polls truly accurate. We had that in Tennessee and in the governor's race with Marsha Blackburn. And at the end of the day,
13: yeah, there was a couple polls that were saying absurd numbers.
15: Yeah, there were surge numbers coming for the opponents to Marsha. And at the end of the day, I think that race was called about 10 minutes after the polls closed.
13: Yeah, I mean nothing.
15: We saw that again last night in some races as well, where they were, there were some shocks, but there were also some that were just, you know, supposed to be a lot closer than they were. And what I think it tells you is we live in an age where polling is just very difficult. And the truth is that polling company making up a fake poll, honestly, in a state as big as California, may be as accurate as what a real poll could turn out to depending on who actually answers that day.
13: Yeah, because we'll see what the numbers, we'll see what the numbers may show.
14: Well, and once again, I think this all goes to show that, you know, campaigns aren't vetting these polls. The media wasn't vetting these polls. They ran with it. But when we get back, we're going to show video of, because that it was a very telling post by Mayor Bass saying, we're doing the work. We're going to show some other posts that she has made of doing the work. And it ties into that tire story from yesterday. And when you see this, it shows a complete and utter failure of the most basic role of a mayor as a leader.
13: As you said, when we get back, we're going to do that. And phone lines are open. We also saw some elections, as Jordan said, out of the state of Florida that may make you think, hey, even the Democrats in Florida are at least a little bit more rational than what's going on around the world. Florida really does seem to be where California seems to be the land of crazy town, it feels like occasionally. Florida, even on the left, seems to be doing a little bit better job. We'll talk about that coming up. But look, last days of our Impact Match. Be a part of it at ACLJ.org.
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13: Welcome back to Seculo. Phone lines are open for you also at 1-800-684-3110. Talking about polling across the country, but really talking about what's happening in LA. At the same time, you may remember Rick Rennell was on the show yesterday and got people real fired up about an issue related to potholes and, of course, related to the new suggestion that the government control the tires of your car. And it seems like potholes seems to be a issue that LA has decided to really highlight.
14: This is one of my favorite pieces of government nonsense media that I've maybe ever seen.
13: It is unreal.
14: As we talked about this yesterday and people said, no, forget the tires, pay attention to fixing the roads, which, you know what? Most basic role of government is pave the roads. Make sure there aren't the potholes. Now, the mayor of New York made some very polished videos where, like, there was a missing drinking fountains and someone called it out and he went and they installed new drinking fountains, etc. Like, he's trying to show, look, I can do things as a mayor, which is kind of your job, to get those basic services of the city fulfilled. Karen Bass, who's the incumbent mayor, former congresswoman, has a big election in November, tried to copy that playbook of Mayor Mondami, tried to go with the let's do a flashy social media thing, responding to someone asking us to do our basic job. And we're going to play this for you. This is something that was put out by her office.
13: Yeah, and they're bragging. This is something that they set up as an excited announcement of how they can handle your problems. They could have done a lot of different versions of this. They could have really spent time. This is what they decided was the final release. Go ahead.
18: Hey, Mayor Bass. I found this pothole here on Melrose and Gardner Street. Hoping you could just send some folks down here to just remedy that for us.
19: Hi, Simone. I saw your post, so I want you to know that city crews were out here today at noon. But unfortunately, there was a car that was here, so we couldn't repair the pothole. So you know what we did? We put up these no parking signs so that hopefully there won't be anybody parked here tomorrow morning and the city crews will be back. In the future, if you have any problems like this, you can call 311. If it's graffiti, if it's a pothole, or if it's just random trash. So thank you, Simone. Thank you for being a great LA citizen. We're going to get this done.
13: We're going to get it done, Will. When? tomorrow, maybe.
14: My favorite part is one, they didn't say, hey, let's come back tomorrow and film this. It was, hey, we saw your message. We couldn't do what you asked.
13: We tried.
14: We put up a no parking sign to freak somebody out that they're going to get a ticket because this was parking when they park here. Now it's not.
13: We're going to produce a video. And what this shows you is they were like, we got the mayor. And the mayor's probably like, I'm not coming back tomorrow.
15: In LA, that could take 45 minutes to get to that one pothole spot. I don't know where that was exactly.
13: Yeah, on Melrose.
14: Here's my favorite part at the end, too. There wasn't audio. There was just music. But she pats herself on the back for a job well done by saying, while I was in the area, I supported local businesses. And it shows her getting a milkshake.
13: But why? Why not wait a day? Like, I understand the idea of saying, hey, we have this system.
15: Send your staff out to go make sure it's accessible that day.
13: Yeah. It's okay, 311. 311, or just don't put out the video. You know what? Just realize.
15: And don't put that video out. Yeah.
13: It's not going to work. Like, our idea didn't work. Let's move on. This is some political ego that comes into you going, well, we could show we did something here, but what you're showing is you said you frightened the driver who had been parking there, probably fine, and also you could have waited one day.

0: Here's a post she put out yesterday. So she can't fix the pothole, but here's what your taxpayer dollars are right. also doing in Los Angeles. Play bite one.
1: 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Thank you so much.
2: Now, look, I've had to read that copy before, very similar, and I'll probably have to do one a little bit later today. But you know what? It's a little different here.
0: Right. The difference is it's not the taxpayers of Los Angeles funding her campaign. So if you as a resident, right? I mean, one, we used to have publicly funded presidential campaigns in this country. We went away from that. Some people would be like, well, there were less ads on the air. Maybe that was a better time. A 6 times match from the city to the campaigns of, it's going to be Nithya Raman and Karen Bass. They're funding the two people, one of which can't fix the pothole, and the other of which was a failed candidate on city council, or a failed member of the city council. No wonder they can't fix potholes. They're so busy funding their own politicians' campaigns.
3: Yeah, I mean, that's a wild one to put out, when in fact what you're saying is, we're already using the money that you pay us in taxes, so give me a little bit more, and I will get more of that money. In fact, 6 times more of that money is just, what, sitting around in the coffers of L.A. County right now, when in fact, or the city of Los Angeles, when in fact, I mean, you've got a serious issues there, not just potholes, by the way, but the skid rows, all the issues that L.A. is facing, yeah. All the kind of missteps that Karen Bass made. As mayor, Logan, I mean, when you look at that, you say, you know what, bad for the pothole, bad again on this match. I know that they do have it there. I'm sure the other candidates take advantage of it, but it's just like saying, give us more of your money so we can take more of your tax money and use it for ourselves.
2: For our own advertising, our own PR. I mean, that's the main thing. And look, we've always said this, and it's true. The reason we spend a good amount of time talking about California and New York is we do, number one, believe they should be thriving areas. These are cities that are really, have been, at least have been, as we've seen a lot of exodus to Tennessee and to Florida, have been the ones that have driven a lot of our economy, driven a lot of our tourism, have been the shining cities that everyone knows around the world. They know Los Angeles, they know New York City. But we have to be able to call them out when these things happen, because what we want is not to abandon. I see some people saying that, you know, there's just the worst. No, we actually want these cities to thrive. We want to see New York City thriving. We want to see Los Angeles and Hollywood thriving. We want to see areas of this country that historically have been so important to us, not only economically, but culturally, to have these moments where they can bounce back. But you have to call them out for them to be able to bounce back. And we know California, as we've said many times, probably the biggest state in terms of ACLJ support comes out of the state of California. So it's not like we're sitting there talking about a place that has no relevancy to the work that we do here. We know how important it is to those, especially in Southern California, and those in Northern California, by the way, who have been ardent supporters of ours since the very, very beginning. I'd say really the creation of this happened very much out of the passion coming out of evangelical Christians in the 80s and 90s in Southern California. So we do feel passionate about it. Like I said, I'm there in a couple weeks. This is a place that is very important to us. But we're seeing it being destroyed, and you're seeing again the wrong steps over and over and over again. And it feels like the people voting are still making these bad decisions.
0: Well, it also goes to show where, if you are a Democrat, let's say, why I think you are seeing so many of these DSA candidates that have terrible ideas economically and about government. But if you are someone that is on the more liberal side of the political spectrum, yeah, it makes sense when you have a career politician like Karen Bass, who was in California State Assembly, Speaker mm-hmm. of the California House,
2: saying, give me money,
0: and then becoming member of the House of Representatives, then coming and being the mayor of LA, go and put out these two types of videos.
2: Back to back.
0: One showing I can't do my job effectively, and also asking for money that's going to be 6 times matched by the taxpayer, the same taxpayers that are just hoping that pothole gets filled in. It makes sense, if you're a political scientist, why people

0: that are disaffected in the Democrat Party would be looking for something new, because this isn't cutting it. Clearly, what do they know how to do? Ask for more money, raise taxes to get more money, and not fix the basic needs of the city that they run.
1: Yeah, look, we only got 45 seconds left in this segment. I want to take a minute. If you want to actually have your dollars matched in an important way, you can do it today.
0: And not by taxpayers.
1: Not by taxpayers. By other ACLJ supporters and champions who are ready to unlock their pledge. Great time to do it. People that want to do it. It feels ridiculous doing this right now, but you know what? We have a lot of battles ahead. Your support today goes a long way at ACLJ.org. I do want you to call in, whether you're in California or anywhere around the country. This is important. The next segment actually is going to be very interesting. If you've been caring about the work of the ACLJ, if you work in a church, if you work in a nonprofit, stay tuned for this. We have some interesting things we want to cover. We'll let Jordan kind of walk you through some new changes. And again, if we're talking about California, we got to talk about also the thriving state of Florida. We got to get to there in a little bit too. So we'll be right back.
2: We've witnessed monumental legal victories from defending the 14th Amendment and protecting our sacred American right to vote, the overturning of Roe v. Wade, and standing up for the religious liberty of our kids and seniors. But even with the many historic wins we've achieved, the battle is far from over. The attacks on our constitutionally protected rights persist. Countless unborn babies remain in jeopardy, and across the globe, innocent Christians are being targeted and killed across this country and around the world. This fight isn't just the ACLJ's, it's all of ours. It belongs to every American who wants to preserve the values and beliefs on which this nation was founded. None of the victories we've won would have been possible without the unwavering support of ACLJ members and ACLJ champions. It's been an honor to fight for you all these years. Join us in fighting for freedom. 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
1: Welcome back to Seculo. I do want to take some calls. So 1-800-684-3110, 1-800-684-3110. I can take some calls in this segment. I can take them throughout the rest of the show because it's just me, Will, and Jordan today. And of course, we'd love to hear from you. But we do want to pivot a little bit to the work of the ACLJ and ACLJ Action, something that, Jordan, you've been passionate about, you've been working on. And I know this can get a little in the weeds, but I think it's important for you guys to hear this.
5: I want to talk about it kind of at 10,000 feet. We've got all the information up at acljaction.org. So for many of you, I know because of traveling around and speaking at churches and religious events and ministry events that you work for ministries. Sometimes, you know, you're listening on in the background. You've got your Christian talk radio or streaming online or you're watching right now. And you may work for a church or a religious organization that has been around, a ministry that's been around for, you know, could be for 100 plus years. That's not uncommon when you drive through the United States of America around some of the churches and nonprofit ministries as well. And when all the investment and retirement laws were coming together around the 1930s, churches were excluded from some of the future plans like 401ks. And what they were, they got stuck in what were called these 403Bs. Now, listen, if you're happy with your investment plan, we're not telling you here how to invest the money. What we're trying to say is that people who work at charities, faith-based charities, should have the same investment opportunities as those who work in the private sector. And I'll give you this example. In the private sector, you've got your 401ks, but you can also invest in CITs. You might say, well, I don't even know what a CIT is because I work at administrative. I've never had that offered to me. And that's true because under the current law, it can't be offered to you. And the CIT is when you collectively invest funds. It's done through banks. And so the costs are lower than mutual funds. That because you're pulling together this larger amount of money so you can make bigger institutional purchases. So while you put your account and you add someone else's account, and maybe it's churches from all around your region, the bank, which by the way, heavily regulated, this one, the CITs regulated by the banking industry, the 401ks, and those are regulated by the SEC. And we believe that the SEC can do this on its own through rulemaking, that they don't have to pass new legislation. Though we do also believe there is new legislation, I don't understand why it would be partisan at all, because all it would do is give faith-based employees, from the pastor on down to those who work at the ministry, who have been stuck in the 403B plans, the opportunity to talk to their investment advisors for the church, for their retirement fund. I mean, these churches have hundreds of employees, so they've got big funds, to have the option of adding in one of these collective investment trust. And what you do there is that you are pooling investment money together. All the other for-profit companies can do this in the United States of America. So every business, this is the kind of odd thing, Logan. We know that the people in ministries and churches are getting paid usually less than people on Wall Street.
1: Right.
5: But Wall Street financial services employees are investing at a cheaper and better rate than church employees can even have access to because of the law.
1: I mean, I'm seeing comments coming in. People, literally, one person just put, that's what I'm doing right now. I'm listening from my office in our church. So yeah. This is, we know, especially in if you're listening on the radio, but even if you're watching on YouTube, that this does impact you. And I know, again, it can get a little heady, but we put up all the information. You made sure that people can actually find it to break it all down.
6: Well, and Jordan, I want to go back to something you said. Remember, these laws and structure of a lot of these accounts were created almost 100 years ago.
1: Yes.
6: And so when you think about that, it's things that aren't thought about by a lot of people often, and for good reason. You know, if you're sitting around all day and that's what your focus is about, like the different structures of retirement plans and how the either the SEC or the IRS or anyone treats that, then you're probably a CPA. But but other than that, that isn't something people want to think about all the time. That, though, is one of the benefits of supporting the ACLJ or ACLJ Action, is that we have experts, we have the contacts to make things go through this, things that really will drastically impact a lot of people's lives in this country that most people would never think of. We can make a positive impact. We can have parity on this. We can make sure that if just because you work in a church or a nonprofit, you're not actually penalized. By the structure of our financial system.
5: It costs you more money to save right now today if you were in the 403B plan without the option to join a CIT plan than anyone in the private sector. If you are stuck in a 403B plan, and you know that if I'm talking to you right now. So what we have is U.S. Senator, a good friend of ours, Katie Britton, Alabama, has put forward the Invest Act. That's the legislative tool that would make this the law of the land. There is a secondary way to do this because we know right now Congress, midterm elections, how will they turn out? We don't exactly know yet. There's another way to do it, though. The SEC will still be part of the Trump administration. The SEC can do this by their rulemaking power. They were supposed to do it when they rewrote the rules, but ministries, for whatever reason, and faith-based organizations did not make the cut.
1: What would be stopping that?
5: It is, again, it was just something that I think investment companies weren't coming to the churches, and the churches weren't asking. They were used to operating this way. And so they were used to, we've got our financial manager, we do it this way, you come here, this is how we do our retirement funds. And they weren't thinking. Also, sometimes people get afraid of, well, do I want to change into one of these community investment trusts and it's not regulated by the SEC?
1: Yeah, you're nervous.
5: This is not, by the way, you don't take all of your money and say, I'm taking everything out of my 403B, I'm putting it all into the CIT at that the bank is offering. That is not the case. What it allows you to do is diversify your retirement funds if you work for one of these faith-based institutions that at this time is not allowed to take advantage of what every other private employee and private employer is in the United States of America. And if you go to ACLJAction.org, you can find out more information. This can be done through SEC rulemaking. It can be done through Katie Britt, Senator Britt's legislation as well. The Invest Act, we're going to continue to be behind it when Congress returns. Could be something we could get through even in that session before the November elections, or even when they return after the November elections, because it shouldn't really be a partisan issue at all. Doesn't matter what the political makeup of the religious or ministry is. We don't care about that either. It's just about having a level playing field for Americans who are working in our country, especially Americans who are working, providing services in the faith communities. And they're always doing it at less of the income levels we know if you're working in the non-profit sector than if you work in the for-profit sector. They should not be punished for saving money, and they shouldn't have to pay more for saving money than investors on Wall Street.
6: And once again, I think that's why it's so important. These issues are the type of things that Jordan is working on, his team are working on all the time, that you may not hear about. But it is important to show people that, you know, at the ACLJ and ACLJ Action, we truly believe that standing up for things like your First Amendment rights, your freedom of religion, your freedom of speech, shouldn't come with also a price tag. You shouldn't be punished for choosing to go into ministry and things like that. And here is another example of finding ways that our system maybe imposes, not necessarily on purpose, but imposes restrictions or punishment on people of faith because their choice was to go into ministry. And so I think it's important sometimes to showcase these things to our audience that you may not even think about existing.
5: And I think it's cool, Logan, that they're coming to us. Organizations like this, companies are coming to us for our expertise in dealing with Congress, in dealing with the federal agencies like the SEC, which again, you might not think ACLJ, SEC, but remember ACLJ took down IRS. So we do have a lot of work that we've done with agencies, and we understand their rulemaking power. We also, of course, understand Capitol Hill and when something should be bipartisan like the Invest Act so that any, again, faith-based ministry has the same retirement plan options available to them as any for-profit company. That's all we're asking for.
1: Yep. Second half hour coming up. Join us online, ACLJ.org. 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
8: Keeping you informed and engaged. Now more than ever. This is Seculo. And now your host, Logan Seculo.
1: Second half hour, Seculo. Thanks for joining us. Phone lines are open for you. We're going to take some calls. 1-800-684-3110. In the next segment, we're going to head not only to the state of Florida to hear about the elections that happened down there and how they rebuked a lot of the sentiment that is happening around the country, because you know what? It seems like Florida is one of those last few states where even the Democrats tend to vote in a way that's at least somewhat rational. We'll talk about that in the next segment. We'll be joined by Jeff Balaban, head of ACLJ Jerusalem, so you can probably guess where that conversation may be heading. We are also talking about, of course, state of California, what's going on there, and the state of polling in general. Let's actually quickly take Mary real quick in Georgia on line one, who's got a question I think a lot of people ask in the year of 2026. Go ahead, Mary.
9: I want to know why people put so much into polling when most of us have cell phones and cell phones block that kind of a call, so we're not polled at all.
1: Yeah, Mary, I think a lot of people have this conversation a lot, and even some of us that, you know, maybe the call makes it through. You know how many quote-unquote polls I've hung up on because right. I'm like, I don't know who this is or who's calling me.
6: Also knowing if it's a real poll or a push poll.
1: You know, like, I always say no thank you, and it didn't used to be that way. I used to love when you'd get a call from one of those top polling companies. I get to be involved in this influence. And now I feel like everyone's just trying to steal my data, so I say no. and I hang up on them. And I think Mary does that as well. I think a lot of people go, how are they even conducting these polls in 2026?
6: Well, once again, this is Logan, this is something you and I have had disagreements on for a long time, because I love statistical analysis, and you've always been like, these polls, how are, with this such a small sample size, are you getting there? But here is,
1: I said that.
6: We have had this discussion for a very long time.
1: That's not what Mary said.
6: Right. No, but here's where we're going.
1: Who's picking up the phone? Nobody.
6: Nobody. Here, I think the polling companies would argue they can still get a good sample based off their methods and go forward.
1: That's because
6: Wilson's
1: a big polling.
6: Here's what you also have to do. You look at what Median Strategies did here.
1: You're investing.
6: This is their quote. Median Strategies was created as a short-term social experiment to examine how purported polling information could enter and spread through political information ecosystem without independent verification.
1: Yes,
6: they proved their point. They also did one of these polls for Francesca Hong in Wisconsin that showed her up 20 points. It never got discovered that it was fake. And what did she do? She lost that election.
1: Can you get in trouble as this company? Because I salute somewhat their concept. The idea of saying, look, all of this is fake. Your politicians are not actually paying attention to what's happening here. We created a completely fake poll with no data behind it, and it didn't matter. They ran with the numbers, started running advertisements, spending your dollars that you donated potentially to then run ads about how well they were doing in a poll that was completely fabricated. They didn't do their due diligence. I commend this sort of whistleblower nature
6: right.
1: of this, but the question is, are there consequences for these people?
6: Here's, I think, what's really interesting as well, because they talk about that they didn't pay anyone. They weren't aligned with any campaign. They clearly had some advisors that were legal advisors of showing you need to be sure you do these things so you don't get in trouble. Yes, if there was money involved and it was a prosecutor wanting to go after, you could come up with things that look very much like fraud charges or things of that nature if it was for profit. We'll see if there's any other laws, maybe state laws that are in Wisconsin or California, or even federal laws that may have been, you know, wire fraud, things of that nature, if a prosecutor's interested in looking at it. But it clearly appears that their experiment, they tried to do everything right so it didn't look like it was for financial gain, which could have definitely, I think, gotten them in trouble.
1: In the next segment, we're going to be joined by Jeff Balaban. We're going to head to not only ACLJ Jerusalem, we'll get an update on what's going on there, but to the state of Florida, which had some primary elections with some pretty controversial characters, some well-known names, and I don't even know what kind of movement you'd call them, but people that you've seen on your X feed, I'm sure, countless times. And of course, some of them were up for election. And it looks like Florida may have done somewhat the right thing. What does the rebuke of these candidates mean for the state of our country? We're going to talk about that coming up, and then I want to hear from you. So get on hold already. 1-800-684-3110. That's 1-800-684-3110. Got a bunch of lines open, ready to take your calls.
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1: You know, we spent a lot of time talking about California this morning, and we decided, you know what, and even yesterday, maybe we need to shift to the other side of the country, go down a little bit, let's get to Florida, where maybe things are a little bit more rational. They always say the free state of Florida, and maybe you saw even the Democrats in Florida have pulled a little bit of a fast one here, saying those DSA candidates, those anti-Israel candidates, all of these people, no thank you. This is not what we want in Florida. I actually saw some of my Floridian Democrat friends posting kind of very celebratory posts about, thank God we voted a way that at least is somewhat rational and didn't succumb to what the DSA has been pushing forward and what these anti-Israel characters who have really tried to take over the party. And I think it's important. Jeff Balaban's joining us now, head of ACLJ Jerusalem, to say maybe, and look, Florida can be an anomaly here as it has a very large Jewish population and a large conservative population, but saying, you know what, we're slamming the brakes on what's going on countrywide.
12: Well, I think a lot of that sounds right. The other thing I'm hoping is, you know, the level of insane rhetoric, for example, in the primary against Randy Fine, which is on the Republican side, right, was so beyond the pale that it may be even not in Florida, or in a less normal and sane states, I'm hoping that that would not pass muster. But, I mean, the rhetoric has gone insane on the extremes, and it doesn't matter which party. The extremes have just taken this beyond anything America can really tolerate or survive.
6: Well, and Jeff, as you mentioned, I think some of our states, I mean, in our primary here for Congress, I got a text that from a candidate that did not move forward that said something to the effect of, you know, the front runners backed by AIPAC and foreign powers. So that's entered into some of the Republican primary stuff around the country, but it wasn't as aggressive as
1: dog whistle language,
6: right, as what you saw in Florida. What did you see? You saw Dan Bilzerian post an actual praising Hitler ad on X that was going after, it showed horrible tropes of AI video of Randy Fine growing horns. It had this weird thing of referring to the Austrian painter, obviously saying Hitler was right and we need to get rid of this Jewish member of Congress. At the same time, you had people like James Fishback, who was running against Byron Donalds, that a huge portion of his campaign was just riddled with anti-Semitism. I think that in one case, it's great. We are very happy to see that there was sanity, but it's still, that concern's still there. It was defeated, but as the left likes to talk about the Overton window and what is possible, now it's possible for someone to be a candidate that outspends a sitting congressman, still loses, but is just fine using Hitler ads. I mean, that's where we're at. That's got to be reckoned with at this point in the aftermath of this. Even though they lost as candidates, they still got there. And that's what's concerning to me.
12: That's right. They get there. They get a huge amount of support financially. And as you say, the Overton window is being shifted. So to lose an election, but now you've advanced what's considered okay in political rhetoric. Look, it's also, I don't know if everyone understands this, in terms of viewers understand this. You know, the Republican Party, the Democrat Party, they can't control necessarily who runs on their lines from up top, right? In Washington, the National Party can't say to Dan Bilzerian, you can't run. That said, they can and should condemn rhetoric for people not, you know, it's easy for Hakeem Jeffries, you know, the Democrat to talk about how anti-Semitic Dan Bilzerian. It's easy for, you know, the Republicans, for Mike Johnson, to talk about how anti-Semitic some of the leftist Democrat candidates are. But what we need to see is each party do some measure of policing itself. This is not even a First Amendment issue. We're First Amendment lawyers. These are free associations. This is not the government stepping in. They, as political parties, should be pushing back on when it emerges in their own. It doesn't help to fight back into the other sides, honestly. That just politicizes everything, and it's almost like waving a red flag at a ball, a cape at a ball. It increases the anti-Semitism. They really have to police their own parties, and hopefully we'll see more of that if they're seeing that this is not good at the polls in these primaries, that these parties start pushing back, certainly on the Republican side, where this is still relatively new.
1: Yeah, and look, I'm looking at the chat right now, and as always, I mean, we have people on all sides of the issues. We have some people just saying, hey, Logan, team, you know, you're not remembering anti-Israel is not saying that we're anti-Semitic. And of course, that has been the common message that has been tried to be put out there, even by a large section of the far left, or even some of the left Jewish community who has started this conversation, has made that a harder distinction when you're trying to have this conversation, trying to make it a little more palatable to the American people. But we saw, though, you know, Jordan, you can even talk about this. You know, our friend Jared Moskowitz, who's a Democrat, who's been now serving for quite a bit of time here, runs away with the election.
5: Yeah, he's running for his third term, and he was the Florida Emergency Management Director, which some liberals made a big deal of because he did that under the DeSantis administration. Mm-hmm. He, of course, was the state representative for the horrible shooting that happened in Parkland, and then as a state rep was able to pass some common sense reforms on the gun legislation through a very Republican, very conservative state legislature in Florida and signed by their governor. So he got kind of appointed up. Usually you would be dealing with If that in emergency management with hurricanes and weather issues in Florida, he ended up having to deal with COVID. So his kind of name got more recognition. So he decided to take that and serve his community, which is the kind of Boca Raton, Parkland area. Now, the districts have been redrawn to try and help Republicans. But even before that, he got targeted by the DSA as one of those pro-Israel. They call him a moderate. I think all the difference between Jared and these kind of new Democrats, which he is in the age of, is that he wants to get things done for his constituents. So I guess that makes you a moderate now.
1: He's willing to go on Fox News. He's willing to
5: work with people. Bending his convictions. No. I think, but so, you know, when it comes to Israel, when he became a congressman, think about it, 4.5 years ago, everyone in Washington, D.C.
1: It was not an issue.
5: There were maybe two or three people in the House and Senate combined who were anti-Israel. And even they were kind of looked at as kind of loony, usually. Now, he's got mainstays in his own party who are coming after him. They tried. He ended up winning by 70%. And again, it'll be interesting to see how the Republican, who is the mayor of Boca Raton, who will be challenging Jared, how they try to make that an issue or a non-issue in that race.
6: And I want to jump to Jeff really quick, because Jeff, I want to piggyback off of this, because I saw someone in the chat say, and this is why we have to do this over and over again. Someone said James Fishback isn't anti-Semitic, and I will say, I said he has been playing into a lot of that. But you know what he's for? BDS. He called Bibi Netanyahu a war criminal, said he's not welcome in Florida. He has said that that the state will once again divest of all funds to Israel. He has said he will not under any circumstances go to Israel or visit the Western Wall. So once again, and he's also gone with the trope that Israel is now going after Christians. He's taken everything that's been fed to him from Tucker Carlson, and he's repeating it. Now he has lost that, but repeated it as a candidate for governor in Florida that came out of nowhere. He had some very interesting policies about, you know, protecting the natural resources of Florida that got him some visibility. But Jeff, he's parroting all this. You can say he's anti-Semitic or not, but one thing he did, he ran on the anti-Semitic vein that was very popular, unfortunately, online right now. And so that's what we've been seeing.
12: Look, I feel as though we got a little sidetracked because Logan's talking about what a viewer is responding about Israel. But we weren't talking about Israel at all. And this is the problem. You know, they try to hide behind, oh, it's just Israel. But it's never really just Israel. What we were talking about is a Republican candidate who's saying that Jews have horns, who's saying that Hitler was right, saying that Jews, not Israelis, Jews, right? I'm not Israeli, I'm an American, I'm a Jew, right? That people like me should be murdered because we're born Jewish. That's what his campaigning. He was campaigning on that.
6: Right.
12: That has zero to do with Israel. Their hatred for they're not anti-Israel. They're anti-Jew, and that's their excuse for beating up on Israel. And they're clear. And this is what we're talking about. That's already happening in mainstream politics. It's terrifying.
1: Yeah, and of course, we are a little thankful that these candidates lost, but they're not losing around the country. I think we need to make that clear. Florida, maybe right now, an anomaly. Hopefully, it sets a standard for where the future may head. Jeff, thanks for joining us. I really appreciate it. We're going to head into the next segment, and I do want to hear from you. So I want you to give me a call. What do you think about this whole conversation? We're talking both coasts here, California to Florida. You can be a part of that conversation wherever you are in the world. And we have people watching all over the world, because what happens in America obviously impacts everything that goes on around the world. It's why we have the ECLJ, this is the European Center. It is why the ACLJ Jerusalem exists. People like Jeff Balaban who go back and forth between America and Jerusalem. And it is why the ACLJ has offices and lawyers all around the country. And you need to be a part of it today as well. Again, we are wrapping up. We are like headed towards the last week here of our Impact Match. I want you to be a part of it. 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Again, unlock these pledges from the ACLJ at aclj.org right now. 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Thank you.
2: We've witnessed monumental legal victories from defending the 14th Amendment and protecting our sacred American right to vote, the overturning of Roe v. Wade, and standing up for the religious liberty of our kids and seniors. 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Countless unborn babies remain in jeopardy, and across the globe, innocent Christians are being targeted and killed across this country and around the world. 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
1: Phone lines are open for you, and we will be able to get through a few more if you want to call in right now. 1-800-684-3110. There's calls coming in about that polling hoax that happened, I guess you'd say, as people are asking about that. Well, why don't we give people who maybe just tuned in a bit more of a history lesson on what we're talking about here. This happened in the state of California. We talked a lot about this in the first half of the show, so before we take the call, I think we need to set it up.
6: That's right. So it was discovered that a fake poll was being circulated by an organization called Median Strategies. Sounds like a polling company. And that it showed Karen Bass was leading Nithya Raman by 12 percentage points ahead of the runoff. It had all the data. It said, you know, 560 LA voters between this date and this date had the margin of error. Karen Bass celebrated it and put out posts on X, as you're seeing on screen if you're watching, that said, you know, we're doing the work, showing up and gaining momentum. Let's do this, LA. We've also talked about the work that she was doing, not much of it. But then at the same time, they had also put out polls in Wisconsin for Francesca Hong, who lost her race, showing that she was 20 percentage points up. Now, interestingly, in Wisconsin, the fake poll wasn't that far off from a lot of other polls that had Francesca Hong up as well. But here's the what it boils down to. They shut down. They said this was a social experiment, short-term social experiment to examine how purported polling information could enter and spread through the political information ecosystem without independent verification. Basically saying, can we put a poll out there?
1: We trolling you.
6: And everyone run with it. And no news organization, no campaign, no one. Their bias, they run with it immediately.
5: Now, this is interesting because I wonder if what they did is legal.
1: That's what we brought up, and that's what let's take this call real quick. Yeah. That ties in. Tim in Colorado on line one.
15: Thanks for taking my call. My question is, how do you distinguish, or how would you characterize a fake poll versus a lie? In other words, if someone's putting out a fake poll, which I think that the news channel is called a hoax, is that not a lie?
5: Yeah, I mean, there's things that you can do in polling. For instance, there's push polling. So, for instance, if I want to poll how people, what is going to work best against my opponent? I could poll the likely voters in my race, and I could throw out these different terms about my opponent.
1: Yeah, a lot of wording.
5: That's wording, right? So that's, and again, you're kind of figuring out what's the, and then from that you can say, okay, this is what resonated the best. That's not illegal. That's just testing messaging. When you're starting to tell people this person has a runaway lead and the other person's not worth even donating, it's like you're throwing your money away at this point. Yeah. Are you interfering with an election intentionally? Because what they're calling it is a social experiment. But what if you were someone who was working on as a consultant for one of those campaigns and said, you know what, let's put out a poll that shows that this that our opponent is not even is just so far down the list that you shouldn't even pay attention to it anymore.
1: I somewhat appreciate their, like I said, it's the trolling, but I also think this does play into the fact of, is this illegal and could they get in big trouble?
6: Well, and Jordan, you know, they put out this statement and tried to make it very clear, you know, we weren't endorsed by any campaign or trying to influence for any campaign. Yeah, also, they said, but they also said, like, no one was paid. They clearly had someone that advised them. Yeah. Here's how to try to make it legal, because obviously if people are paid, then you're looking at wire fraud and those kind of federal crimes. But still, is there this influencing an election improperly that could
5: the
6: could
5: truth is, I think that a lot of courts would look at this and be like, the way that polling is done now is very unreliable. And that's why it's almost better to go to your own base for polling. Like I was at talking to you about, like, what's going to get them most excited? What works? What message works for the people that you need to vote for you? Yeah. Not so much how are you doing in a race in the entire county versus all voters in the party? Because you're talking to your own list. When you start talking to just whoever picks up the phone who is a registered voter who voted in the last primary there, you're just getting a random sample. And polling places are trying to implement that with online polling, tech, I mean, phone numbers being wrong.
1: Well, they want to become the new leader. A lot of the ones who, let's say, the legitimate polling companies, not these ones, they're trying to figure out how to do it because they want to show, look, our poll, our data, they want it to be right. They want it to be exactly right to what the election ends up being. And what you've seen is some of these outliers. We had it in Tennessee and you had it in Florida last night, where, as you said, if you looked at it, there are a few, and a lot of times the politicians will run those because it's like, why not? And like we said in Tennessee, there was one that came out that said Marsha Blackburn was within a couple points, like 2.5 points.
5: Yeah, it was some wild poll.
1: Some wild poll.
5: You end up winning by 25, 30 points, and the race is over in the first 5 minutes. Now, the other poll in Wisconsin, that was a close race.
1: Yeah.
5: What the poll showed was, though, that it was not, was it was, she was going to be a blow, she was going to have a blowout win, not a close loss. Yeah. But again, if this was a real polling company, they would not be facing illegal trouble. Likely, they would have gotten
6: a
5: bad sample of Democrat voters in a primary. Because did you look at some of the numbers depending on, like, if it was a Republican precinct versus a Democrat, or like, who had races that were more contested? I mean, sometimes in these primaries, you know, I mean, there were 60, 70,000 votes on total on one side and 300,000 on the other side. Right. And just because one had a competitive race and one didn't to face off. So how difficult does it become for a polling agency to find those 20,000 to try and get a decent poll? Really, what I think you have to start looking at is, you send in people into the communities weeks before, you start going to the events. Are people, who's showing up at events? Who's not showing up at events? What are you hearing at restaurants, at coffee shops, at the local party offices? Because for primaries specifically,
1: it still becomes grassroots again.
5: Right.
1: That's the way
5: primaries
1: to judge it.
5: Primaries are grassroots.
1: Yeah.
5: So is an upstart DSA candidate really going to do well in a heavily Jewish congressional district, even though it was redrawn to be more 50-50 Republican Democrat? I don't think that makes it still more likely that those Jewish Democrats there are going to vote for an anti-Israel DSA member. And what they saw in Jared Moskowitz, my friend, in his race there, is that they would not. And that, again, they may have added a few votes by changing the district, but the real race will now be the general election, because you have the Republican mayor of Boca Raton up against Jared. That mayor would never have taken that race before if the district hadn't slightly changed.
1: Yeah, that'll be very interesting to see. And we'll keep following it. Look, I did want to spend a lot of time talking about the ACLJ work. We haven't done a lot of pitching today because, look, we are halfway through the week and well over halfway now done with our impact match. And it has been a great month. I'll be honest. A lot of you have shown up, big shown up, which is awesome. But that is because there's ACLJ champions ready to unlock these pledges during this month. And this one's it, by the way. I know we were able to extend last month into this month. This one ends, and then there will be months and months until we're able to offer this again. It probably will not happen again until, you know, the holiday season or something like that. So if you're looking for even a one-time donation, or if you want to become a monthly donor, this is the time to do it. This is when you can have your gift doubled. This is when it means the most to the organization. When you support today, you double your impact in fighting. Okay, so be a part of it today. The 30-day period, look, I'm going to read you what they wrote for me. Right? This 30-day period, the Supreme Court, is unlike anything the ACLJ has tackled before. I'm going to lead you through it real quick. 7 filings in 30 days to help shape key constitutional battles moving forward, including election integrity and, of course, what's happening in California. But we need your support today. Tomorrow, we file 2 amicus briefs at the Supreme Court, including one to protect conservative donor information being forced to be turned over to the government. Pending filings the coming days to protect voter ID laws, stopping a ban on home Bible studies, and defending a college student who was denied a state grant for choosing a religious major. And we're directly representing 2 clients in cases to stop California Governor Newsom's outrageous fines on a church and defeat California's disbarment of former President Trump attorney John Eastman. That is just what's happening in the next few days here, people. In the next few months, we'll bring on even more battles, and we need to be ready. So support the ACLJ today. That's at ACLJ.org. Again, your support will equip the ACLJ to not only keep these court battles happening, but to win. 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Talk to you tomorrow.
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17: From Town Hall, I'm Keith Peters in Washington. Florida Republicans have settled on Representative Byron Donalds as their candidate for governor. That now makes 8 black major party nominees for governor's jobs this year.
18: Byron Donalds is celebrating his win in the Republican primary for governor in Florida. Donalds ran with President Trump's endorsement, and he has embraced that on the campaign trail. He did not mention the president on stage, and in fact, much of his campaign is about addressing Floridians' concerns about their economic struggles.
19: An affordable Florida starts with a limited government that respects hardworking taxpayers who fund it.
18: He's running with that Trump endorsement, but almost making an implicit criticism of Donald Trump's economy. Donalds does not talk about his historic candidacy, but he would be the first black governor of Florida. He would be the first black Republican governor elected in the United States.
17: Correspondent Bill Barrow reporting. President Trump will delay the 50% U.S. tariffs on $20 billion worth of Canadian imports.
20: Less than 2 hours before he was set to impose 50% tariffs on $20 billion worth of Canadian imports, President Trump announced on social media that the U.S. and Canada have a deal. Subject, he writes, to the finalization of documents. Trump's import taxes would have hit about 5% of what Canada ships to the U.S., including products ranging from hockey sticks to tongue depressors. And Canada had threatened to respond in kind. But those sanctions are now delayed, buying time for more negotiations and avoiding, for now, yet another strain in already tense relations between historic allies. Ben Thomas, Washington.
17: On Wall Street, the Dow up by 119 points. The Nasdaq rose 41, with the S&P 500 advancing 18 points. More on these stories at townhall.com.
21: Your medication for enlarged prostate is working. 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You're up 3 times a night instead of 5. The urgency is manageable. The stream's not great, but it's fine. That's the problem. Fine. Enlarged prostate, or BPH, doesn't pause because the medication takes the edge off. The prostate keeps growing. The bladder keeps working harder. And over time, those changes can be harder to reverse. 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
22: Tonight, expect mainly clear skies with a low temperature of 63. Tomorrow will bring mostly sunny conditions with lower humidity and a high of 81. Tomorrow night, anticipate partly cloudy skies with a low of 60. I'm meteorologist Jason Caterina on FM 92.7 and AM 1400. 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
5: 888-971-SAGE, 888-971-7243. I am Larry Elder. We are Salem News Channel, coming to you with a full set of teeth. Now, later in the show, Dinesh D'Souza discusses his new book about the archaeological evidence he argues corroborates the Old and New Testaments. An Iranian actress drops a mic on an Indian television show when asked about how people in Iran really, truly feel about the war. Another crazy DSA member wins her primary. The good news is she defeated a crazy, rabid Trump hater. Byron Donalds, whom Joy Reid calls a Republican house pet, wins the Republican primary for governor of Florida. Hassan Piker explains why he won't say I'm sorry for insisting America deserved 9/11. He also argues Democrats should not distance themselves from him. Chris Cuomo gets really upset when Anna Carolla reminds people of Cuomo's dictatorial stance during COVID. Rush Limbaugh in 1992 had a TV debate with Al Gore about climate change. Limbaugh was right about everything. Hakeem Jeffries gets called Donkey of the Day by Charlemagne the God for renouncing Medicare for All. Has Charlemagne the God seen the price tag of Medicare for All? CBS says Democrat voters and lawmakers are divided on whether to welcome socialists into the party. And California's new tire replacement regulation is poised to affect the entire country. All of this and more. The number again, 888-971-SAGE, 888-971-7243. Come on in. The water is fine. I want to start with a tweet that I put out. I think it was last night. We put it up on the screen if you're watching Salem News Channel. If you're listening on the radio, I'll describe it. It's a cartoon that I drew using AI, where two aliens are in a spaceship. They're looking down at Earth, which has been exploding because of a big mushroom cloud. And one alien says,
1: So let me get this straight. Iranian terrorists vowed to get a nuclear bomb to use it against civilization, and the American leader who tried to stop them got arrested? Okay? I thought it was pretty funny, pretty clever. A lot of people have reacted to it. And I got this response. Every time I tweet anything, I get a lot of nasty responses. Normally, I don't pay too much attention to them, but every now and then, I just like to see the first one or two people to get what the how they respond to a tweet I put up. And by the way, if you want to follow me on Twitter, my handle is at Larry Elder. So I got this nasty response within a matter of seconds. The nuke scare only works on boomers. Stop wars for Iran. The nuke scare only works on boomers. Stop wars for Iran. End of quote. Now, I've noticed something. Increasingly, when I get nasty responses, it's less me being a conservative, less me being a Trump supporter, and more being me being a boomer. So now all of a sudden, the boomers are the bad guys. Is my generation very self-indulgent compared to the greatest generation before it? Absolutely. Does my generation deserve criticism for being hippies and drugs and stuff like that? Absolutely. But a lot of this nasty stuff is coming from a lot of young people. And keep in mind, it's younger people who are more likely to be socialists, more likely to hate Israel. So there's something going on in the culture. And I'm looking at a tweet written by a guy named Cynical Publius, who I follow. And here's what he wrote. Communism has always relied on creating hatred between a society's demographic groups as a means of achieving power. We've talked about this for a long time. Marx saw this as a function of economic class, and Lenin was able to divide Russia. The czars were living in luxury. Peasants were suffering. So division by economic class was easy for the Soviet Union. They tried it here, he argues, but didn't work because there's too much upward mobility and too many people who are poor aspire to being wealthy and believe that if they work hard, stay focused, persevere, a little bit of luck, they someday could be in the upper class as well. So it doesn't work here. So somewhere along the way, he says, commies figured out we need to exploit different tensions. So they focused on race, on ethnicity, on gender, on sexual preference, that we, you know, the conservatives now called racist and sexist and homophobic. Now it's transphobic. But here comes Trump, and there's a huge backlash on DEI, and colleges and universities are beginning to lose their funding. So now they have to do something else. So now they're exploiting the so-called demographic wedge. This is why we see a lot of vicious attacks on boomers. So this is their new divide-conquer strategy. What's funny is that many of those who I drive around in Hollywood where I live during the No Kings protests were aging hippies and baby boomers, and now this other generation is turning on them. I never considered myself to be part of that boomer, agey, hippie generation. My two brothers were both in the military during the Vietnam War. One, my younger brother Dennis, actually went into Vietnam, served in Vietnam in the Army. My older brother Kirk was stationed in the Mediterranean on the 6th Fleet during the Vietnam War. My father, as you know, was a World War II Marine veteran. So this hostility towards the military was never something I grew up with. And although I went to a liberal college, my professors were quite conservative. Most of them had served in World War II. One of them was official leader in what became the CIA. It was called the OSS, but he was a top executive there. And another one of my professors was a assistant to General Marshall, who was one of the generals FDR relied on during the prosecution of the war. So I did not have this hostile attitude towards America. We often talked about the threat to the Soviet Union and the threat posed by communist China. And in fact, I enjoyed international relations so much. I had a little note one time in my box by my professor's name was Professor Whitney Tro Perkins. And rarely did professors leave a note in your box. He asked me to see him. I frequently would raise my hand during class, and he, I could tell, enjoyed our exchanges. So I had a meeting with him. He told me that I was such a gifted student, and particularly in areas of international relations. He would recommend that I go to the Fletcher School of Diplomacy when I graduate from college. And he knows people, and my grades are good. And he said, I'm confident I can get you in. And I thanked him and told him I would consider it, but I had zero interest in being a diplomat. But my point is, now baby boomers are bad guys. Now baby boomers are people that you can malign because of the support more likely for Israel by people my age as opposed to younger people, and the hostility towards socialism by people in my age as opposed to younger people. Which brings us to this interesting exchange. This is a program called India Today, and the journalist appeared to be skeptical about the war in Iran. He invited an Iranian actress on the show to talk about the situation in Iran, and he got an earful, number 36.
2: Let me start, therefore, by asking you, how do you see the situation in your country over the last 10 days, the relentless bombings, the manner in which Ali Khamenei was assassinated, and the likelihood of even more violence? How do you see the situation from where you are today outside Iran?
4: Hi, so thank you for having me, and thank you for finding it important to see the point of view of an Iranian. Throughout this interview, I'm going to try and voice the majority of Iranians' voices here and try and make the world understand, as much as it sounds cruel.

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3: Foundations of Freedom, a look at America's founding principles and the leaders who shaped our nation.
4: When George Washington accepted command of the Continental Army, Americans were fighting a king and determined not to replace one form of unchecked power with another. Washington understood the difference between authority and ownership. In 1775, he declared, "When we assume the soldier, we do not lay aside the citizen." Even as commander of America's army, Washington remembered that he remained one of the people and that the power entrusted to him was never his to keep. He did not fight to rule America. He fought so Americans could govern themselves. Washington's example gave the young nation something more than victory. It gave America a standard for leadership. Those who hold power must remain accountable to the people they serve, because in a free nation, leadership is not ownership. It is a duty and a trust.
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